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4: How did I lose weight? And I did. Lean, right here. I did. I

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1: It's the third episode. I got busy. I never went back to it. So these streaming shows, I'm not used to like coming back each week drops at 9 o'clock on a Tuesday. So I got to, you know, I'm too busy. I can't get my schedule like that anymore. I used to back in the day when I would run home to make sure I wouldn't miss 90210 on Thursday nights. Right. But you just don't watch TV like that anymore. The one with John Hamm, Friends and Neighbors, I missed that the first season. It just dropped the second season. I went back to watch the first season. I binged it. It was fantastic. And because it was already out there, right? You didn't have to wait a week. So this whole idea of streaming, it's great when they drop them all, and then you can watch the series in a weekend. But I get it. They want you to keep the subscription for the 6, 8, 10 weeks that the show was on. But we just don't watch TV like that anymore. At least I don't. Waiting for, you know, 9 o'clock on a Thursday to watch L.A. Law or ER. I think those days have passed us. Anyway, Gene Smart Hacks, which, by the way, was a fantastic, fantastic show. Hacks, I think, was the sequel to Tomorrow's Mrs. Maisel in some weird and strange way. Anyway, open phones next hour. Stay right there. Our executive director tonight is Tom Dillack, filling in for Alex. Our engineer tonight is Richard Good. I'm McGraw Millhaven. This is America at Night on Westwood One.
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5: From ABC News, I'm Dave Packer. President Trump says he's forming a new AI force amid growing concerns about the technology.
6: Referring to the fears around AI as a hoax, Trump asserted in a post on social media that we will not in any way hinder or stifle the growth of this incredible industry. But, Trump added, in order to look out for the bad aspects of AI, the U.S. would form an AI force and appoint an AI czar in the near future. The White House did not immediately respond to a request for comment.
5: ABC's Chuck Severson. This coming as a new report says researchers...

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9: From ABC News, I'm Dave Packer. President Trump says he's forming a new AI force amid growing concerns about the technology.
10: Referring to the fears around AI as a hoax, Trump asserted in a post on social media that we will not in any way hinder or stifle the growth of this incredible industry. But, Trump added, in order to look out for the bad aspects of AI, the U.S. would form an AI force and appoint an AI czar in the near future. The White House did not immediately respond to a request for comment.
9: ABC's Chuck Severson. This coming as a new report says researchers used Anthropic's Claude to hack into rival company OpenAI. There have been four measles deaths in Pennsylvania amid the outbreak there, and now health officials warning of a possible exposure to the disease at children's hospitals in Philadelphia and Pittsburgh. James Garrow is with the Philadelphia Health Department.
11: Our greatest worry is the children who are on that unit. All of them are obviously too young to be vaccinated against measles. And given that they're already medically fragile, this creates a very concerning situation for us.
9: Medical experts in Pennsylvania urging families to vaccinate kids earlier than usual. Tensions in the Middle East escalating this weekend. The U.S. State Department advising Americans to seriously reconsider travel in the Middle East, citing Houthi hostilities in Saudi Arabia. Earlier Saturday, Saudi Arabia confirming Houthis tried to attack Riyadh with a ballistic missile that it says was interrupted.
12: And I am making mistakes, and I'm so, so sorry.
9: That's Ed Sheeran in Philadelphia Saturday night. His first concert after opening act Macklemore was dropped from the U.S. tour over onstage pro-Palestinian comments. Other openers and his own band dropping out in protest. Sheeran saying that while the attacks in Israel on October 7th, 2023 were horrific,
12: what is happening in Gaza is a catastrophic and unjustifiable and disproportionate.
9: And that he wants his music and shows to be about unity and humanity, not politics. You're listening to ABC News.
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5: From ABC News, I'm Dave Packer. Tensions in the Middle East escalating this weekend. The U.S. State Department advising Americans to seriously reconsider travel in the Middle East, citing Houthi hostilities in Saudi Arabia.
6: As the war with Iran passes the 200-day mark, Saudi Arabia says Iranian-backed Houthis have attacked facilities across the country, including the capital of Riyadh. On Saturday, the Saudis say they intercepted a ballistic missile fired toward the capital. A large plume of smoke could be seen near the city's main airport after a series of explosions. The Saudis also say the Houthis tried to target civilians and civilian sites in the western region, but they were thwarted by its defense air systems. Perry Russom, ABC News, New York.
5: A new U.S. security deal with Greenland, announced by President Trump, confirmed by Denmark, is expected to be finalized at the upcoming UN General Assembly. ABC's Lama Hassan in London.
7: The State Department says the deal would remain in effect even if Greenland becomes a fully independent country. Following the announcement, the government of Greenland and the Danish Prime Minister issued a joint statement saying the nations expect to sign a measure next week that strengthens security in the Arctic and the North Atlantic region.
5: Health officials warn of a possible exposure to measles at children's hospitals in Philadelphia and Pittsburgh. In Philadelphia, officials say possibly exposed infants are being offered preventative antibody treatment. ABC News medical contributor Dr. Alok Patel.
8: Measles can result in hospitalizations and lifelong debilitation. So this really does take a all-hands-on-deck approach to combat the misinformation, make sure people are getting these shots in time for their kids, especially now that school is in session.
5: The Ed Sheeran tour sparking protests over the decision to drop rapper Macklemore from the tour lineup following his onstage pro-Palestinian comments. Macklemore and other openers dropped out of the tour, and at his concert in Philadelphia Saturday night, Sheeran saying he wants his music and shows to be about unity and humanity, not politics. 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
1: More than 10,000 security guards in San Francisco on strike, saying they're protecting companies that have billions in wealth, but they make a little more than $20 an hour. ABC's Jacqueline Lee.
2: In a statement, Allied Universal, which is one of the companies negotiating with the union, saying in part, "We have made substantial progress in negotiations as part of our commitment to finding common ground." Union reps saying this was months of failed negotiations, with workers offered a 65-cent raise per hour over 2 years.
1: Reporters for three major news organizations say they were denied access to the White House on Saturday. That's a day early before President Trump said that media outlets were banned because he doesn't like their coverage. ABC's Stephen Portnoy in Washington.
3: For nearly five decades, federal courts have held that under the First Amendment, the White House cannot strip access to the complex by correspondents based on the content of their reporting. And last year, a federal judge ruled against Trump's efforts to ban the Associated Press from the small contingent of pool reporters who cover him in the Oval Office or in Air Force One. Now, a divided appeals court panel later put much of that ruling on hold, saying that Trump could continue to exclude certain reporters from what it deemed restricted presidential spaces, like the Oval Office, Air Force One, but not from the briefing room or from other areas of the White House when they're open to the entire press corps.
1: Now, CNN, MSNBC, and Politico all issued statements standing by their reporters, condemning the president's move and vowing to fight it. Dave Packer, ABC News.
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12: A Better Life with Dr. Sanjay Gupta.
13: If there is one public health message that never gets old, it is this. Screening can save lives. And now there's an easier option to test for colorectal cancer and hopefully catch it really early. For the first time, the American Cancer Society is including a simple blood test among its recommended screening options for average-risk adults 45 and older. Colonoscopy is still the gold standard. Why? Well, it can find and remove precancerous growths before they ever turn into cancer. A blood test can't do that, so this isn't meant to replace that. But here's the thing. About 1 in 3 eligible adults still have not been screened at all. And colorectal cancer is now the leading cause of cancer death for Americans under the age of 50. If what's held you back is the prep or the procedure, this option takes away your last excuse. I'm Dr. Sanjay Gupta. Helping you live a better life.
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4: From ABC News, I'm Dave Packer. President Trump says he's forming a new AI force amid growing concerns about the technology.
5: Referring to the fears around AI as a hoax, Trump asserted in a post on social media that we will not in any way hinder or stifle the growth of this incredible industry. But, Trump added, in order to look out for the bad aspects of AI, the U.S. would form an AI force and appoint an AI czar in the near future. The White House did not immediately respond to a request for comment.
4: ABC's Chuck Severson. This coming as a new report says researchers used Anthropic's Claude to hack into rival company OpenAI. There have been four measles deaths in Pennsylvania amid the outbreak there, and now health officials warning of a possible exposure to the disease at children's hospitals in Philadelphia and Pittsburgh. James Garrow is with the Philadelphia Health Department.
6: Our greatest worry is the children who are on that unit. All of them are obviously too young to be vaccinated against measles. And given that they're already medically fragile, this creates a very concerning situation for us.
4: Medical experts in Pennsylvania urging families to vaccinate kids earlier than usual. Tensions in the Middle East escalating this weekend. The U.S. State Department advising Americans to seriously reconsider travel in the Middle East, citing Houthi hostilities in Saudi Arabia. Earlier Saturday, Saudi Arabia confirming Houthis tried to attack Riyadh with a ballistic missile that it says was interrupted.
7: And I am making mistakes, and I'm so sorry.
4: That's Ed Sheeran in Philadelphia Saturday night. His first concert after opening act Macklemore was dropped from the U.S. tour over onstage pro-Palestinian comments. Other openers and his own band dropping out in protest. Sheeran saying that while the attacks in Israel on October 7th, 2023 were horrific,
7: what is happening in Gaza is a catastrophic and unjustifiable and disproportionate.
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4: Several hundred protesters gathered outside President John F. Kennedy Center and to voice their opposition to President Trump's takeover on Friday. ABC's Whit Johnson.
10: Protesters formed a human chain around the barricades that surrounded the Kennedy Center. Some were artists who have performed at the venue in the past. This week, President Trump threatened to tear down the building if his name was not

0: put on it. Last year, Trump installed himself as chairman of the Kennedy Center after firing the board and installing his own hand-picked trustees.
1: After repeatedly threatening to take over Greenland, President Trump announcing the U.S. has reached an agreement with Denmark. The president saying it gives the U.S. permanent control over security and other needs in the territory. Ulrik Pramgaff, a senior researcher at the Danish Institute for International Studies, saying it's not a win for Trump, who says he wanted sovereign control over all of Greenland as part of the United States.
2: Donald Trump tries to sell it as a win. He obviously didn't get in this agreement what he originally set out to have.
1: The deal is expected to be finalized at the United Nations General Assembly in the coming week. Ukrainian President Volodymyr Zelensky on Friday thanked President Trump for signing a law that was championed by the late Senator Lindsey Graham. It allows for the expansion of sanctions on Russia related to Moscow's ongoing full-scale invasion of Ukraine. Dave Packer, ABC News.
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6: This is America This Week from Westwood One, a recap of the top stories from the week gone by. 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
7: President Trump is hammering the Supreme Court for rejecting his bid to restrict mail-in voting for the midterm. Sagar Meghani, Washington.
8: President Trump downplaying any need to check the development of artificial intelligence.
9: Because whoever wins, AI wins.
8: I'm Julie Walker.
6: Mitch McConnell returns to Capitol Hill and votes for the first time since June.
10: A federal judge is ordering Washington's Kennedy Center to give 30 days notice before making any major physical changes to the building at Donahue, Washington.
11: Federal investigators are trying to get to the bottom of a deadly news helicopter crash in Los Angeles.
12: A lot of physical evidence.
11: I'm Jim Roop.
13: Who won and who made history at the Emmys? I'm Kevin Carr.
6: What a California researcher found sitting by the side of a river. All ahead on America This Week. You're listening to America This Week. I'm John Trout. President Trump is lashing out at the Supreme Court for rejecting his push to limit mail-in voting, especially the three justices he nominated to the nation's highest court, after they voted 7-2 to reject his orders on mail-in voting for the midterm election, now less than 2 months away. Washington correspondent Sagar Meghani reports.
14: Are you concerned at all that voters may be confused about what their options actually are now to vote by mail? And what, if anything, will the DOJ do to kind of educate people on the fallout of this case now?
12: I haven't seen any suggestion or any information or heard from secretaries of state that's an issue. That's the response. I mean, listen, ballots are confusing in every election, the way they're distributed, the way they're talked about. That's something that the state and locals handle very well every single election cycle for one reason or another. So no, that doesn't concern me.
7: President Trump is hammering the Supreme Court for rejecting his bid to restrict mail-in voting for the midterms.
12: There's this constant pressure and this effort by the media and mostly by Democrats that somehow doing that is a bad thing. Everybody should want that. The Republicans and Democrats should want free and fair elections. So while the Supreme Court did what it did, we're not going to stop the work that we're doing.
7: On social media, the president says the radical left bullies the conservative majority court into making decisions that set back the country at least 100 years. Three of the justices are his appointees. All three voted against him. And the president seethed, writing, "They're not the people I interviewed."
12: He is very frustrated. And I wasn't at the interviews that he participated in during the last administration when he selected these folks to be on the Supreme Court. He has every right. And indeed, he should. communicate his concerns with the Supreme Court whenever he has them. This isn't the first time that he's done it, and it won't be the last.
7: At a White House briefing, Attorney General Todd Blanche said the president should speak out when the high court upsets him.
12: He has every right.
7: Blanche says the administration will comply with the ruling.
12: Of course we're going to comply with the Supreme Court's decision, as we always do. That doesn't mean that we're not going to do everything in this administration that we can to make sure that there are free and fair elections.
7: Sagar Meghani, Washington.
6: President Trump is calling the danger warning by a group of artificial intelligence leaders a, quote, sick conspiracy. Correspondent Julie Walker reports President Trump is downplaying the need to check AI development, while House Speaker Mike Johnson believes there needs to be guardrails.
8: President Trump downplaying any need to check the development of artificial intelligence, posting Monday there is a sick conspiracy against AI and data centers, and saying Sunday he doesn't want America to give up its edge over China.
15: We're leading China in AI. We're the most sophisticated country in the world. And frankly, I want to keep it that way, because whoever wins AI wins. And we can put guardrails, we can do this and that, but I think you have a lot of negative forces that are bringing it up that shouldn't be bringing it up, and they're bringing up things that won't happen. But whoever wins with AI wins, you know, it's an expression that I came up with, and it's true.
8: On Meet the Press, House Speaker Mike Johnson said we need guardrails.
16: I think we've got to have meaningful regulation that does not smother American innovation. Now, the how to solve that equation, no one knows yet. We're not going to rush in and pass a piece of legislation that would do harm to the country and put China as an edge. And so we've got to do this carefully. Of course, we'd vote on that tomorrow if we had the solution, and I'll call everybody into session any day. But we have to make sure we're doing it the right way.
8: Tech leaders at Anthropic, OpenAI, SpaceX, and others are calling for greater regulation to ensure safety. This comes after a former Anthropic researcher made a grave prediction that AI would kill us all by the end of the decade. Rogue AI models have been able to break free and conduct their own hacks.
16: I think the first step is to have a meeting of all the platform providers. I've talked to the president about this and others. I believe that's the next step. I think we need to do it quickly. And each of them, those gentlemen that I've named, they all agree that that would be an efficacious thing. And so we're going to pull everybody together and make sure we do this in the right way. But it is a top priority for me and for the Congress.
8: I'm Julie Walker.
6: Senator Mitch McConnell returned to the Senate to vote on Monday for the first time in 3 months, looking noticeably more frail after he was hospitalized for a June fall in his home. Sitting in a wheelchair as he entered the Senate chamber, the Kentucky Republican briefly addressed reporters, smiling but speaking slower. McConnell entered a hospital on June 14th following the fall, and speculations regarding his health ran rampant through Congress and in his home state. The 84-year-old senator is in his final months of his four decades in office, where he holds the distinction of being the longest-serving Senate leader. What'll happen to the Kennedy Center and the investigation into a TV news helicopter crash in Los Angeles when America This Week continues after these messages.
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20: Challenging President Trump's transformation of the Kennedy Center asked a judge Thursday to make clear that the memorial to the former President Kennedy cannot be unilaterally torn down, pointing to a new photo of Trump reviewing a printout apparently related to its potential demolition while aboard Air Force One. Ed Donahue reports that as the president stands firm, his name should adorn the building. The leading Democrat in the House says any changes to the Kennedy Center can only come from Congress.
21: Well, legislative action certainly needs to be taken in the context of the appropriations process when it comes to action that has clearly not been authorized by Congress, which is why to date we've been successful in the courts in stopping Donald Trump with respect to the Kennedy Center issue and in other areas.
10: A federal judge is ordering Washington's Kennedy Center to give 30 days notice before making any major physical changes to the building. That includes demolishing it. President Trump has talked about that possibility.
22: For me to go and fix it, I'm the one capable of fixing it, and then have to subsidize it for years to come, because you will lose with the Kennedy Center. They were losing hundreds of millions of dollars, and sometimes hundreds of millions. This is before I got involved.
10: He wants his name on the building if there are repairs.
22: So for the Trump administration, for me to get involved and to take that on long term and to carry it or to raise money to carry it, I think that the Trump administration should certainly have recognition. Because frankly, if we don't do that, it's going to close. It'll end up being ripped down. It's in very, very bad shape, very dangerous shape. You see steel falling down. You see plaster falling off ceilings. You see a lot of dangers. It's been very badly maintained for 25 years.
10: A top Kennedy Center official says the building will be closed for about 7 days to deal with public safety risks from structural deterioration. This is North Carolina Republican Senator Tom Tillis.
23: I think it's absurd. Demolishing a memorial, a worldwide known venue for art.
10: A judge blocked putting the president's name on the Kennedy Center. Ed Donahue, Washington.
20: The probe into what caused Tuesday's deadly TV news helicopter crash continues in Los Angeles. Jim Roop in L.A. reports on not only the helicopter crash, but what the crew was reporting on, an SUV that T-boned a city bus, leaving two dead on the bus and the car driver facing potential murder charges.
24: It happened just before 7 p.m. Tuesday, as L.A.'s NBC News Chopper 4 was covering a fatal bus crash in the northern L.A. County city of Chatsworth, while live on the air.
25: This is the bus that goes by the airport. You can't pull up?
24: That's reporter Eliana Moreno, who died in the crash, along with her pilot, George Marcinow. NBC4 anchor Colleen Williams made the announcement shortly after learning what was feared, after losing contact with the aircraft during that live report.
26: We can now confirm that the chopper that went down in Chatsworth tonight, about 2 hours ago, was in fact News Chopper 4.
24: A third person on the ground was also killed, 29-year-old Eddie Gutierrez Mejia. NTSB senior investigator Fabian Salazar says that audio of that live report is the most important piece of evidence in the crash.
1: In that recording, we are clearly hearing sounds that are consistent with the engine changing its speed. And we're also hearing tones that are being generated that are likely advisories to the pilot.
24: Meantime, L.A. County D.A. Nathan Hochman is charging the woman who allegedly, under the influence of drugs, crashed her car into a public transportation bus, killing two on board and injuring several others.
2: We are here to announce the charges. It'll be filed against Bailey Lynn Rios in connection with the tragic crash of her car into a Metro bus on September 15th at about 5 p.m. Those charges will be second-degree murder charges and an additional count of driving under the influence and reckless driving. She will be looking at a maximum sentence of life in prison.
24: He may be looking to expand the charge of second-degree murder to include responsibility for that helicopter crash.
2: We'll certainly consider whether or not there is any tie-in with our current prosecution. If there is, then we will consider the appropriate charges.
24: NTSB's Salazar says a preliminary report is expected in about 30 days. I'm Jim Roop.
20: President Trump is responding to reports that a Russian oligarch paid for the lavish Bahamas wedding of his son, Donald Trump Jr. Correspondent Clayton Neville reports.
3: Donald Trump Jr. held his wedding back in May in the Bahamas. Recent reports suggest that Russian oligarch Umar Krimlev paid for a large portion of the bill for the events later that weekend. A ProPublica report says that Krimlev covered expenses including renting out a private island and paying for a fireworks show. Payments for the expenses allegedly came from an entity affiliated with the controversial International Boxing Association. Krimlev is the president of that group. But President Trump, who wasn't at the event, said that Krimlev paid for an after party for the wedding. He said in a statement, it's not a big deal. That statement continued, quote, I have no idea who Umar is, never heard of him, and he didn't pay for Don and Bettina's wedding, which took place at a totally different location on a different day from the wedding. That from President Trump. I'm Clayton Neville.
20: A disturbing investigation in Philadelphia is getting bigger and more questions are emerging about what happened inside what's now called Philadelphia's House of Horrors. Joan Jones reports on a case involving missing women and evidence police uncovered inside a home on a quiet neighborhood street.
4: Police say at least five missing women are now connected to the home in the Olney neighborhood of 44-year-old Eugene Horsch. And investigators are combing through more than a million photos and videos recovered from that property. Some appear to show women injured, unconscious, or possibly even dead. Fox 29's Kelly Rule says they know at least one victim's identity.
5: Law enforcement sources and family members say 27-year-old Nicole Fusaro is seen on video, recovered from the home, strangled to the point of unconsciousness by Raymond R.C. Horsch, the father of Eugene Horsch, who is currently in federal custody. Fusaro has been missing from Kensington since 2018.
4: Eugene Horsch is in federal custody on firearms charges today. Nicole Fusaro is just one of the many victims.
9: There's 25 people that we know are now alive that we're scheduling interviews with. But again, they were seen in various states, and we're just not sure, what they were doing when they were in there.
4: That's Deputy Police Commissioner Frank Lenore. Now, five urns were found inside the house. Police believe three contain the remains of Horsch's father, his sister, and a friend. The contents of two others remain unidentified. And now dozens of FBI agents are helping Philadelphia police authenticate the mountain of digital evidence. No bodies have been recovered, and investigators stress the case remains active. But they are asking anyone who knows what happened inside that house of horrors to come forward. For America in the Morning, I'm Joan Jones.
20: A big night at the Emmys, and who found the 10,000-year-old tooth? When America This Week continues after these messages.
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13: The 78th Annual Emmy Awards took place in Los Angeles, and host Mariska Hargitay came on strong with a musical number. I love TV screens. And she had a little fun with Nicole Kidman.
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14: This is for all the Patricias out there. 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Thank you.
13: Welsh actor Matthew Reese, who also won Best Actor in a limited series for Netflix The Beast and Me, made history as the first man to win for two roles on the same night.
16: 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This is incredible. Thank you very much.
13: Rhea Seehorn, who was snubbed for Better Call Saul, finally got her Emmy for Best Actress in a Drama for Apple TV's Pluribus.
27: Thank you, Vince Gillian, for giving me not only the role of a lifetime, but for creating sets where we all get to collaborate.
13: Perennial studio winner HBO was not left empty-handed. Hack star Jean Smart made history as the first to win Best Lead Actress in a Comedy for the same role every season. Also for HBO, The Pitt won Best Drama and Best Actor for Noah Wiley.
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13: I'm Kevin Carr.
12: Some people go to the beach with a metal detector looking for treasures in the sand. Others go on scavenger hunts looking for hidden items. But then there's this California researcher who was walking near a San Francisco creek and saw something he wasn't sure about. Correspondent Ben Thomas reports what the man found was a very well-preserved mastodon tooth, roughly 10,000 years old.
29: It was just sitting there in the middle of the creek.
30: Bridget Lynch was working on a habitat restoration project to protect the threatened California red-legged frog when she spotted something.
29: Sticking up out of the water, really obvious.
30: It didn't look like the rocks she'd been studying.
29: Is it some type of, like, it almost looked like a clam you would dig out of the beach, but like a bunch of them put together?
30: Lynch did a reverse Google image search.
29: And very immediately it popped up with, this is a Pacific mastodon molar fossil.
30: The elephant-like Pacific mastodon roamed North America until about 10 or 12,000 years ago. The tooth is about 9 inches long.
31: Oh, wow, that is heavy.
30: It's been donated to Stanford University for study.
31: Strong animal.
30: I'm Ben Thomas.
12: That's our show for today. America This Week is produced by Jeff McKay. I'm John Trout. 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
33: 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It appears by its own numbers, the U.S. government seems insolvent. It's reported that the Treasury shows about $6 trillion in assets and over $47 trillion in liabilities. Add it all up, and it looks like the U.S. owes more than $130 trillion it doesn't have. 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
2: Hello, everyone. Welcome to Carolina Perspective. I'm Sherry Bernardi. My guest this week is Kathy Bennett. She is the therapy animal coordinator at MUSC. Animals, we love them. They're comforting companions, and not just to the families that they belong to, but we'll learn how maybe your dog could become part of a bigger family, MUSC family. Kathy, welcome to the program. It's great to have you with us.
6: Thank you, Sherry. Thank you so much. I'm really excited about this.
2: Well, I am too. You know, we've all seen, you know, news stories or we've heard of, you know, therapy dogs or people who bring animals into, you know, say, a hospital setting to, you know, so the patients can see them and pet them. But maybe we don't know all that much about the behind the scenes and where these dogs come from, how they get involved in the program. And that's why we're talking to you this morning. So tell us about the therapy animal program at MUSC.
6: We are called the PAWS team. Mm-hmm. PAWS stands for Patient Animal Wellness Service. And I must say that when I first came on board, you know, we were just the therapy dogs, and I said, oh, everybody has a catchy name. I need a catchy name. So I'm very proud of our name because we had a contest with all of the care team members throughout MUSC. And so, you know, we're probably a little stronger than about 31,000 enterprise-wide. And it was just a lot of fun to see the collaboration and everybody submitting their names. But we try to call ourselves the MUSC PAWS team. Therapy dogs, they enhance the behavior and alleviate anxiety in clinical environments. And most people envision a therapy dog sitting bedside or in an assisted living facility or a nursing home, mm-hmm. With older, senior patients, sometimes with children in hospitals. But what we have found over the years is that therapy dogs, they are so intuitive and can do so much more if given the opportunity and given the chance. And so that's what I've been working towards. I'm going into my 8th year here at MUSC, and, you know, how I got into therapy animal work was through, you know, a personal scenario that occurred with my life and with my mother. And just observing and watching a woman who was just a wonderful human being, both her and my father, but they did not like pets. So I grew up without any animals in my life. I may have had one or two here or there, and they probably spent less time than a traveling relative. You know, I didn't know. There was no history of having a family pet in the house. You bring a dog.
2: Were they okay if they stayed outside? Was it that kind of situation?
6: No.
2: Oh, okay.
6: No. No, you know, you get a dog, you bring it in, I look at it, it looks at me, it pees on the floor, my dad said, gotta go. So, I mean, you know, a weekend here, and then a couple of years would go by, and somebody would have a soft spot in their heart, and, you know, we tried again. But I really never had a dog, okay? And growing up without a dog, I had no connection. So, therefore, when I was an adult, and then I married my child, my college sweetheart, who, you know, went into the military right after school, as he matriculated up the ranks, we would be invited to people's homes, of course, for dinners and things of that nature.
2: Right.
6: And if you had a dog, man, I was that person. You know, my arms were folded all the time. I sat real still, didn't really want to eat. I just thought that dogs in a house, any kind of animal in the house, didn't make any sense.
2: Wow.
6: I know. So I always love to tell this story about how I, you know, you grow up and you hear people say all the time, at least I did, if you want to hear God laugh, tell him your plans. Mm-hmm. And so I often think about where I am right now. And I said, God is still just howling and cracking up because out of nowhere in my middle 50s, I decided I wanted a dog.
2: Wow.
6: You know, we had traveled all over the country, all over the world, with more than 25 years serving in the United States Army.
2: Sure.
6: Yeah, it was like, now what do we do? And so the kids were grown, and I said, I want a dog. And not knowing anything about dogs, I gravitated to the fluffiest, cutest thing that I thought existed. And this is the, like, 2008, and I got a golden doodle.
2: Oh, gosh.
6: And so shortly after I got Harley, we noticed my mother was in her mid-early 90s. And she was showing signs of dementia.
2: Yeah.
6: So this woman who did not like dogs all of a sudden gravitated towards mine. And I had a two-year-old dog that was doing zoomies in the house and just being a puppy still, unless she was visiting. And then everything he did was very precise, methodical, slow to move. And gravitated and stayed with her. She was struggling with reading the newspaper and getting very agitated and angry.
2: Right.
6: It was raining. I said, I'm going to go to the CVS up the street and get you a magnifier. So she and my dog were standing in the doorway behind the glass door. And I said, I'll be right back. And I had to laugh. I went to CVS, got the magnifier, came back. Gone maybe 10, 15 minutes. They were still both standing in the doorway. So long story short, when the disease became more progressive and it was difficult for my siblings and I to, you know, do this at our homes.
2: Mm-hmm.
6: We found a beautiful assisted living facility and we put her in there, and it was maybe 7 or 8 miles from my home. And so I was about to retire from my career in HR. I made her my job, my ministry, and I would go visit her. And then she started asking me about Harley. So I started bringing Harley with me, and eventually other patient family members would knock on my mother's door and they would, you know, ask if Harley could come see their dad or their mom. And I was doing this, I always say, illegally. So I did a deep dive on the internet to find out, how do I ensure that I'm doing this correctly? And that is really, Sherry, how I stumbled into animal therapy.
2: Wow.
6: So we got Harley.
2: That's a great story.
6: I got Harley certified. My mother lived shy of her 99th birthday.
2: Oh,
6: she was at this facility for about almost 6 years. It was the absolute best thing we could have done.
2: Yeah.
6: Because these are trained professionals that knew how to, not necessarily just the day-to-day care of my mother, but they understood how to maximize her mental and physical capabilities professionally. She transitioned very peacefully and quietly with Harley at the foot of her bed, which is where he would lay when he came to visit. And so when we moved to South Carolina, I wanted to continue to do this. And that's how I ended up at MUSC. And I was volunteering with the Children's Hospital for probably almost 2 years. And then this position opened up. And I had to really, really think about it because I had been retired now for about 2 or 3 years. My husband's from Charleston, so I was back in what I've always called my happy place. Of all the places that I've lived in and out of the country, there's something about the blue skies, the food, the people, just the quaintness of Charleston. So I was very, very excited. But working was not something that I had added to my bucket list. But that was almost 8 years ago, and I have just been having the time of my life ever since. When I came on board, we had about 30 teams, and I knew in the back of my mind that visitation was always going to be the foundation for therapy animal work. Doing visitation, whether it's for inpatients or people that, you know, just could not get out of their home, that was always going to be who we were. But because of my experiences with Harley, I knew that there were going to be other opportunities. So to introduce myself, I started walking the downtown campus and kind of like literally knocking on doors, thinking that people were really concerned and interested in meeting me. And but when you have a dog with you, you know, all doors open. So the first opportunity we got was with the Institute of Psychiatry, and there was someone that was working with children ages 5 to 11 and I think 12 to 17, and she said, let's try something. So we talked about what we could do, bringing some of the dogs into their group sessions, and that just kicked off and was working beautifully. COVID hit, and so we had to kind of stop and wait. When the pandemic reached South Carolina, the volunteers were furloughed. And so since this is falls in the volunteer program department, the dogs were missing for 8 months. I had somebody call and do a radio interview with me and wanted to know how I was coping, you know, not being able to share therapy with people and how I was, you know, dealing with it. Well, now I've had a second therapy dog in the house with me, Jackson, and it dawned on me, for me, it was not difficult, and I realized it was not difficult. My family was safe. My kids, although they lived in Northern Virginia, they were safe. I had not lost anyone to the pandemic within my inner circle. So for me, other than every little step I took was in my own house or around my backyard, I was okay. And then it dawned on me I was okay because I was in the house with two therapy dogs. And so that made me start doing more research to figure out what these dogs were capable of doing. When we came back, I noticed the reunion that these teams had with the care team members, the clinical staff, even the students and the professors on the university side, even administration who rarely come out of their offices. Think about in the finance department, the human resources department. You know, everybody was so elated that these dogs had turned. My shift in priorities is when that took place. I recognize that there are well over, at that time, 20 or 25,000 people here at MUSC. We pride ourselves on the patient family care concept. But out of the 25,000, there's only me. I'm the only dog lady, as they call me here, and I love that title. And so my priority is to take care of them. Yeah. If I can take the care team members, then that puts them psychologically and emotionally, you know, in the right place to take care of patients and their family members. And so then that's kind of when we really got into animal-assisted therapeutic intervention.
2: Wow.
6: So, yeah. Let me let
2: people know who they're listening to. That's a great story. Kathy Bennett. therapy animal coordinator, MUSC, the PAWS team. We're talking about like therapy dogs. And Kathy, I would love to know why, in your, you know, in your view and in your experiences, what is it that brings, what is it about the dogs that brings such comfort to the patients? How does that work?
6: So therapy teams come to MUSC already certified and or registered through a national therapy animal organization. And so when they come, they've already been evaluated and observed, and they've been trained. Now it's more along the lines of understanding the policies and procedures for MUSC. And we have a very comprehensive, thorough onboarding process to then allow them to pretty much roam the hospital. Now, you've got some teams that are going to do strict visitation, which is what we call animal-assisted activity. And then we have teams that will do animal-assisted therapeutic services or therapeutic intervention, which is more of a goal-oriented form of comprehensive collaboration between the physician and or the therapist, the handler, mm-hmm. and the dog, and then the therapy dog himself, which I call the canine therapist, because in all actuality, that is who he is and that is what he does. And how that actually works, Sherry, is think physical and occupational therapy. Think stroke. Think any kind of neurological disability that has occurred where you're going to need some type of therapy. So we incorporate the animal, and in this case, because we only accept dogs, into the treatment process, which kind of helps the individual improve their physical, social, emotional, or even cognitive function.
2: Yeah.
6: Here's an example. Jackson worked for several months with a man in his 70s who had been diagnosed with Parkinson's disease, and the tremors were getting increasingly worse very rapidly. He was of Spanish descent. His English was not very good. He moved in with his adult daughter, but his anxiety of not being able to take care of himself was getting in the way. So he was going through physical and or occupational therapy, but every time he came in, his blood pressure and his heart rate were so high that they really could not work with him and they'd have to send him home. His biggest fear was that he was not going to be able to take care of himself with daily routines. He wanted to be able to, with dignity, change into his pajamas by himself, you know, get dressed in the morning by himself. And so we talked about this, and we took a vest. Just think of a dog's vest that you buy on Amazon.
2: Mm-hmm.
6: We took this vest, and we actually took the patches off, and we started sewing strips of buttons and snaps of different sizes. We added zippers, shoestrings, anything that was like a replica of what you would have to do getting dressed in the morning. He'd come in and he would do his exercises, knowing that at the end of his session, he gets to work with Jax. He would learn how to walk Jax with them holding a belt around his waist for balance.
2: Right.
6: He would bowl and Jax would bring the ball back. But it was when we put the vest on Jackson, the therapists were able to help him understand how to augment the tremors, to be able to manipulate the buttons and the snaps and the shoestrings and all of that. And then afterwards, he would always get timed at the end of each session mm-hmm. to see if he could beat the time that, you know, he had last week. When his time was up, it was a beautiful thing to see this man walk with his head high.
2: Yeah.
6: He felt as if some of his independence had been given back to him. He now was anxious to come in, never afraid, never frustrated, never full of anxiety. There was a lady who had her surgery done on her wrist, and it was not done at MUSC. So I have to put that disclaimer out there. But it healed incorrectly. And now she was literally in so much pain she could not do regular activities for her family.
2: Right.
6: She had to put her mother in because cooking was just not something she was able to do. She had very little mobility with her wrist. Over time, working with Jackson, doing various things, again, she was very excited about having the opportunity to come in and be able to feel as if she was a participant and not necessarily just a patient. Towards the end of her sessions, her biggest excitement was to cut up apples or carrots, which was showing her the right way to strengthen her wrist and her mobility in her arm. And then Jackson got a treat. So all of these things, you know, you can be as creative as you want to. I've watched patients working with speech-language pathologists have an easier time stroking a dog and not being so self-conscious about trying to talk out loud again. I've watched stroke patients from brain bleeds, you know, be able to brush a dog, walk a dog, pet a dog.
2: Wow.
6: It's very, very important to understand that all dogs, but especially therapy dogs, who have this ability to understand and be so intuitive to who needs them the most. They provide such unconditional love, and there's no judgment. And people get immersed and they get lost in the relationship, in the moment that they are with a therapy dog.
2: Yeah. It sounds,
6: you know,
2: it sounds enchanting. It sounds like when that relationship is struck that it's like, you know, it's joyful.
6: Now, I'm going to be honest with you. I understood the concept when I took this position. I really did. I understood it. I didn't get it, but I understood it.
2: Right.
6: And there were times when I would ask myself, why would somebody, like, cry into a stranger dog's neck? You know, why would somebody let just be comfortable to allow the tears to flow because they have a dog in their lap? I don't understand it. I mean, I understand it, but I don't get it. But again, Sherry, you got to go back to how I started.
2: Yeah.
6: And so
2: you've come a long way. You've come a long way.
6: Baby. But here's what happened. 3 months into the job, I come out the door to go to work, and it was in October, and it was just a beautiful day. And I said to my husband, you know what? Because it was not a day that I was bringing either Harley or Jax with me. If I'm going to be training or observing another dog, then they get to stay home and hang out with my husband. But I said, I'm going to throw my car keys in a bowl, and I'm going to ride my bike because I'm, you know, I live downtown, so I was just going to ride my bike to work. And I was tootling in the wrong direction on the sidewalk on Ashley Avenue headed to MUSC. And I really thought that this man saw me. I mean, I thought he smiled at me when I smiled at him, but he didn't. As soon as my bike crossed in front of him, he decided to just go. So he hit me. I went up in the air and I came down. And
2: oh, gosh.
6: I always tell people, I kissed a manhole and get to live to tell the story. But I'm in the emergency room. And they've run some tests. I've ruined my pants. I've got some road rash. Highly embarrassed because I feel as if I'm a bicycle, you know, aficionado. And, you know, how did this ever happen to
2: me? Exactly.
6: But now my coworkers are standing with my husband, and they're huddled in the corner, and they don't look real good. They look really concerned. So I'm in my late 50s, and I'm thinking, okay, is this how I'm going out? Like, I got this dream job. I finally moved to my happy place. I've finally been able to throw away all my boxes because I'm never moving again. And am I going to be able to walk right, still have my job?
2: Yeah.
6: You know, am I going to need a walker? What's happening to me? And I was really getting myself worked up. And, you know, the mind is a beautiful thing, but it is also a haunting, terrible thing.
2: Oh, it
6: if
2: can.
6: It's working against
2: can
6: you.
2: Drive you crazy.
6: And I had, you know, the pain in my throat, the rapid breathing. I was looking at the ceiling because we're waiting for test results to come back. And I don't want to look straight ahead because then the floodgates are going to open. And I was really struggling with losing it.
2: Yeah.
6: And at that moment, one of the volunteers knocked on the door and came in with a dog. Now, he was just told that there was a woman that got hit by a car and could probably use a therapy dog visit. Because remember, I'd only been in the position for 3 months.
2: Right, right.
6: People didn't know me yet. So when he saw me, he said, Kathy? I said, Jim? And so he brought his dog over, and the dog, of course, knows me somewhat. And so I'm petting the dog, and that's when I got it. That's when I realized, because all of a sudden it was like somebody had turned a dial. I no longer had the rapid breathing. My eyes dried up. My throat wasn't hurting. All of a sudden, just because I had these really, really fluffy, furry, curly ears in my hand, and this dog just looking back at me as if he was saying to me, it's going to be all right.
2: Exactly.
6: You're going to be okay.
2: Oh, that's great.
6: And that is when I got it. That's when I recognized and knew that what we have here is something so magical, so unexplainable, that it has to be shared. So when I train, when I speak, when I teach, whenever I'm in a patient's room, I see myself in that bed. I see my husband and my coworkers visiting.
2: Yeah.
6: I will never, ever forget what that did in terms of giving me an opportunity to understand. So where right now, you know, when you think about this program and how far it's gone, you know, we are servicing 4 hospitals here downtown and over 12 ambulatory clinics, and that's just in Charleston, and I'm building teams in Orangeburg. And for anybody listening that's a numbers freak like I am, in 2024, 100 dogs provided over 11,000 hours of comfort.
2: Wow.
6: That's a lot.
2: Yeah, it is.
6: And that's just visitation. We got to talk some more, and I can tell you about the clinical trials that we have been in, the publications that we've been blessed to be able to share with the rest of the world. Just came out of a Pediatric Dental Association trial that blew us away. Because I'm in a teaching hospital, and I don't say this to keep my job, I really, really am very grateful to the administration and MUSC as a whole and every single person that puts on an MUSC badge. They have invited me and these dogs into every nook and cranny and aspect of patient and family care. Nothing I've ever asked for have I been denied.
2: Yeah.
6: The support for the innovation and the creativity behind this program has been just incredible.
2: Hey, Kathy, we are kind of running out of time. We have probably about 4 minutes.
6: Yes.
2: If people have animals that they think, can people bring their animals into this program, you know, fill out certain requirements and become part of what you see and what you do?
6: Oh, my God. Yes. And I would love to. I will never have enough dogs. MUSC Volunteer Services. Or you just type in MUSC Therapy Animal Program. Mm-hmm. All of the information is on our website. We're in the volunteer department. And all my contact information is there. If you know nothing about getting started, but you know that your dog has the ability and the attributes to become a therapy dog, all of that information is there. Contact me, call me. If you want to make a donation through Cumulus Media, please do. We have so much work to do, and there's so much of a need, but I don't have any money. But yes, and I would love to talk to you again, Sharon. We can get deep into animal-assisted therapy, clinical trials.
2: Oh, I think that would be great, because I had a whole bunch of questions. Your stories were fabulous. I could picture everything that you were talking about. It was great. But but if people have dogs that they feel would fit into this program, I mean, that's where they come from, right? You don't go to
6: a shelter. No, these dogs are actually owned by their handlers.
2: Yeah.
6: These are family pets that have just demonstrated this incredible ability, and people want to share them. What a way to give back to your community. What a
2: it
6: way to
2: is.
6: Give back to people during their most difficult, darkest days. And to do it, what you know, if you have a dog and you've had a rough day, you can come in and want to be as angry as you can possibly muster. And that dog, that cat even, is not going to allow that to happen.
2: Mm-mm.
6: You know, animals just have the ability to turn our worlds around for the better. And so if you know that your dog can do this, and if you want to have some moments that you will never be able to explain, but never, ever be able to forget as you watch your dog change the trajectory of somebody's world, then please reach out to me.
2: Absolutely. Absolutely. And give that website one more time before we close it out here.
6: MUSC Volunteer Services, or type in MUSC Therapy Animal Program.
2: Fabulous. Kathy, we are going to have to talk again. Kathy Bennett, she is the Therapy Animal Coordinator, MUSC, the PAWS team. Kathy, you're fascinating. We'll talk again. Thank you so much.
6: Thank you, Sherry. Thank you so much.
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2: 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Or you can call them 843-779-8243, 843-779-8243. Michael, it's just you and me this weekend.
3: Good morning.
2: So you're going to get all my questions today. I sit around and I think about this and my discussions with you and Dina more than you probably think, because I'm always trying to come up with a question, and there are always questions that I have personally. So I'm asking things that that I would like to know, but I think if I don't know the answers to them, there might be a lot of people out there who also don't know and may be wondering. But, a lot of us kind of grew up in the working world getting our health insurance from our employer. And as I've told Dina, always the big question that everybody seems to have is, okay, what's my copay? Okay, I'm good. I just need to know what the copay is. And they really don't, really get into other aspects of it unless, you happen to have a certain health condition that you need more information. But when it comes to maneuvering what I'm going to call regular health insurance coverage and, say, Medicare, I know that there are a lot of questions to be asked, and you probably get asked when dealing with Medicare. Do we ask enough questions when it comes to buying, like, regular health insurance?
3: Yeah, I think so. Good morning, Charleston. I hope everybody is well. We appreciate you listening to our show. And Ms. Sherry, definitely there's tons of questions. It's just, a lot of people will just ask certain questions pertaining to them. But, thankfully, Dina and I have been doing this for a long, long time. We're very well educated. We know the answers. If I don't know the answer, I bounce it off of her, and vice versa. She'll bounce it off of me. But we always have the ability to answer those questions. And maybe people don't ask as much as they should, but yeah, That's where we come in. We educate our clients, make sure they do ask. If they don't ask the questions, then, we ask the questions for them. What's your situation with this? How's your health condition? Who are your doctors? Those are things. What's your co-pays, your maximum out of pockets? Those are things that we want to make sure that everybody understands before they sign up for a plan. And as you know, open enrollment's only, we're almost in September, or in September.
2: Yeah.
3: So, open enrollment's literally right around the corner. We're getting our calendars full. So those folks that are on Medicare, your open enrollment period starts October 15th. We are already filling up our calendar for reviews and for people who have questions regarding their plans for next year. So it's important that you call us now and not at the last minute to get on the schedule, because it is filling up fast. And then, of course, we have our affordable care insurance formerly known as the Obamacare. That starts November 1st and goes all the way through January 15th. So, you know, we're approaching that busy time of the season, and it gets crazy from here. We go from, you know, regular days to long days and weekends the way through mid-January. So it gets really crazy. But that's what we're here for. We're here to help everybody, you know, navigate their insurance and make sure they have the right coverage for next year. I just think it's important that, you know, people remember those dates. You know, don't, again, try not to wait till the last minute. It's going to be very, very hard for us, to, you know, squeeze everybody in. But looking forward to it. And, you know, I've been doing this for over 20 years and Dina's been doing it for over 25. So we have a lot of experience, as I said, and we do represent all the companies and we're local. Yeah. And so it, you know, we have great knowledge on all the plans in the area, and we're here to help for sure.
2: I love that you're local. And whenever I see commercials with the 800 number, I always say, thank goodness. You know, I know Dina and Michael because I think we all get tired of 800 number calling, and, you know, you picture this room full of people and you have a question, or, you know, let's say your cell phone's not fully charged, which you should never make those calls unless your phone is fully charged. And then you've got to go back and your chances are you're not going to get that same person. And it's
3: I was just going to say the same thing. Very doubtful you get the same person. Mm-hmm. But of course, with Dina and myself, it's just the two of us. So we are the ones answering the phones. We are the ones that are helping you directly. So you will get the same person. And that's really important because, you know, it's tough when you call in and you've spoken to the person that signed you up. And then 2-3 months later, you want to call that person back because you have a question and either that person's not there anymore or they don't, you know, you're talking to somebody else and you have to explain yourself all over again and what your situation is. And the thing about the call center is not to knock them down too much, but, you know, they do hire a bunch of people for the open enrollment period that either, you know, don't work there on a permanent basis or just new, just coming in. So it's really important to get somebody that has that experience and knows the answers to your questions and are really there to help out in what's in your best interest versus what's in their best interest, you know?
2: Yeah. Oh, definitely. And to speak with you or with Dina does not cost us anything.
3: Not a single dime. You know, we've never asked our clients to pay, you know, the insurance companies pay us. So that's already factored in. The rates are what they are. They're set by the insurance commissioner's office, and the insurance companies get together. So absolutely, that the best thing is you should never be charged for, you know, services to help with, you know, finding your medical plans.
2: Yeah, and I think that's important to mention because you all do take the necessary time with your clients. I mean, I know this firsthand, and, you know, normally you pay just to talk to people sometimes, you know. There always seems to be a cost to everything. You don't write a check to Michael or to Dino when you call One Health Benefits or ask them for help on your Medicare or ACA or just regular insurance. You don't, you know, you don't have to figure in, that's another bill I got to pay. Not to talk to them.
3: Right, and then. And we're also, you know, we do represent all of the companies in the area. Mm-hmm. So we have a large portfolio of insurance companies. So we're not pushing you towards one insurance company or another. You know, it takes us a little bit of time to get to get your information. And usually within the first 10 or 15 minutes, we kind of know which direction we're going because we have such deep knowledge on the plans that are in the area and, you know, what they do for our clients. So, again, we're not paid to push you towards any one provider or another. You know, it's based on what the information that we get from you. And it's really important to know that we're not cookie cutters. It's individualized. So, you know, we want to make sure that we get all that information from you so that we make sure we tailor a plan to your needs and not to Aunt Betty's or your next door neighbor who you've probably been talking to.
2: Yeah. Oh gosh, don't do that. Not about your health insurance, unless, you know, neighbors kibitz about all kinds of things, but don't say, like I've heard people say, well, so-and-so, you know, Aunt Betty has this great plan. And I say, oh, I want her plan. She seems to be real happy with it. And I trust everything she says. Well, you don't, that's not how you deal with your health insurance.
3: No, and that's fine and good. You know, they might give you some good information, but, you know, for you to really, you really need to speak with a licensed agent. Mm-hmm. You know, the licensed agent's going to have the information down, you know, to a science, and they're going to be detailed about it, where Aunt Betty is just giving you bits and pieces of her plan that may not work for you, you know, in the long run.
2: You know, oh, ask for my doctor. He's great. Well, you know, it depends on your plan and who you're with. And, you know, there's all kinds of variables in this. But I know that Dina and Michael do their best to they want to get the great fit first time out. And so far, yeah, I think y'all are doing great. As far as I'm concerned, you know, everything has worked out really well. And again, it doesn't cost you anything to be with One Health Benefits. They are there to consult and guide you. And we need that, because Medicare is nothing to mess with if it's your first time, especially.
3: Right. And it's personalized. You know, Dean and I take the time and, you know, like I said, we gather the right information and we make sure that, you know, we listen, we get that needs analysis. We're going to listen to what your problems are, what your medications, what your doctors, you know, where you like to go. A lot of things come into factor there when we're helping you choose a plan. And, you know, it's just really important that you get somebody with that personal touch. Dina and I are very passionate about what we do. You know, I wouldn't be doing this job if I didn't like it. But it gives me great satisfaction to know that I'm helping people navigate such a hard thing. You know, Medicare can be very, very hard if you don't understand it. And you're trying to read your 140-page Medicare and you handbook.
2: Forget about it. 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
2: We're back. It's your health insurance show on 1250 WTMA, normally with Dina Schmidt and Michael Coleman, but this morning, just Michael Coleman is with us this morning to talk about health insurance, Medicare enrollment coming up, and the fall seems to be, you know, ready with all kinds of start dates as we look forward to a cooler season, although I don't know how long we're going to have to wait for that cooler season. But anyway, last week, I believe we talked about some new things that are coming up in 2027 as far as what will be available. And I remember we talked about, it was a type 2 diabetes drug. Now we're all losing weight with it.
3: Right. So we were talking briefly about the GLP-1 bridge program that's now being offered through the government. Mm-hmm. And it used to be that, you know, the insurance companies, if you were taking, you know, the Wegovy or the Zepbound, if you were taking it for diabetes, it would be covered under the plan. But if you were taking it for weight loss, the insurance companies didn't want to cover it. So our great government has actually implemented this program, started in July, and runs all the way through the end of 2027. And it is called the GLP-1 program. And those people that are taking these GLP-1s for weight loss, there is a program now that's through the government. Obviously you have to be on Medicare, but it reduces that cost down to $50. And I think the three that are going to be covered are the Wegovy, which is an injectable and a tablet. You have a Zepbound, and then you have the Foundayo, which is also a tablet. So talk to your doctor about those. The doctor has to get you qualified. It is, again, just for weight loss. And I'm just really happy because those drugs have been very expensive and unaffordable, you know, if your insurance company's not going to cover it. So $50 fixed copay per month, you know, that sounds really great to me. And it's going to allow a lot of people to be able to, you know, get on this and lose that weight, whether it be for, you know, health purposes or just to be able to do something that you haven't been able to do in the past. I think that's going to be a great program.
2: Well, I think we've heard this for a long time that, you know, excess weight that can add to your health problems or can create health problems or make you, you know, not as well as you could be. They tell you lose some weight. And it just is so difficult in this day and age because you ever watch TV? Food, they know how to photograph food. You just want to go to a restaurant. You just want to get up, put your pants on, and go eat somewhere.
3: And listen, you know, this is a great breakthrough because I have a friend that's actually taking Wegovy, and he's taking it to lose weight so that he can actually get a knee replacement, because the doctor didn't want to do the knee replacement until he lost some weight. So, you know, it really does help a lot. And you know how much of a health freak and health nut Dina is.
2: Oh,
3: so,
2: yes.
3: Some of us just aren't like that. I'm not built that way. I can't, you know, go out and walk 10 miles in the morning or go out and do a 5-mile jog. That's just not me.
2: Yeah, that's
3: a lot. I'm pretty healthy myself, but you know, the average person isn't like that. So, you know, it's good that they have this opportunity to be able to do this through that and pay so much less for these medications.
2: Oh yeah. I mean, what was it before? Was it in the hundreds of dollars a month?
3: Oh, yeah, absolutely. Definitely in the hundreds.
2: How could anyone afford that? That just sounds incredible.
3: And I just think that's incredible that the government decided to do that. Yeah. And it's going to help a lot of people. It really is.
2: And haven't they also reduced the, maybe last year, isn't the cost of insulin if you're type 1 diabetic, hasn't that been reduced as well?
3: Right. So cost of insulin under the Affordable Care, the program that the government put into, so that now insulins are, you know, pay more than $35 for insulin now. And that's really good as well.
2: Yeah.
3: A little different with the newfangled drugs, but insulin itself is limited to $35. And then, of course, we no longer have the donut hole. That's been gone for a little over a year now, and everybody is capped. I believe this year the cap for, you know, the maximum spending for drugs was $2,100. I think next year it's going to go to $2,400 from what I'm seeing.
2: Yeah.
3: But we won't know, you know, permanently that information. They won't release any of that to us until October 1st. So we're kind of in the dark, just like everybody else is. And generally, you know, you guys be on the lookout for your annual notice of change from your insurance companies. You'll get those before we do. So you'll have an idea of what your plans do, you know, for next year. So if that's called the ANOC or annual notice of change, and that'll come in for, I would say, probably the end of this month, beginning of October. So
2: wow. They kind of wait till the last minute to mail those out, right?
3: Yeah, well, you know, they have to get the plans approved through Medicare, and you know, they start working out of that beginning of the year, and by the time September rolls around, they've got it all nailed down. So, but you know, a lot of great programs out there that the government's really trying to, especially with the drug costs, they're trying to keep it, you know, limited, where previously you'd hit the donut hole and you'd be paying, you know, much higher for drug costs, and it wasn't really a cap. So, you know, great that those programs have come along. And, you know, that's, again, why it's important to have an agent that works for you, is because, you know, we're always up to date. You know, I just did, I think in the last month, I probably recertified myself with 23 different insurance companies.
2: Wow.
3: Did my annual AHIP training, which is required by Medicare, brokers. You know, every year we have to go through this testing, and then of course then we have our biannual CEUs. So there's a lot of information that we take in to make sure that our clients, you know, get the best information that's out there.
2: Oh, I know. Dina and Michael do not sit there and well, we subscribe to this magazine and we just read latest and get bullet points and okay, thanks. You all have to do a deep dive into all of this, because insurance is serious stuff. It deals with a lot of money. It deals with people's health, and there's liability and everything else. This is not a bullet point type of endeavor you're involved in. You have to know this stuff inside and out, don't you, in order to help us understand what the heck is going on.
3: Well, and it's not voluntary either. You know, these carriers, they require us to do annual training, because they do change their plans from year to year. So they want to make sure that we get the best information to pass on to our clients. It's again, we're going back to, it's really good to have somebody that does represent all of these different carriers.
2: Oh,
3: you know,
2: yeah.
3: It would be easy for me to just say, you know what, this year I'm just going to do one or two carriers, and and save myself some time on the training. Well, you know, that's not how it works around here. Mm-hmm. We want to make sure we do as much as we can to get the most information for our clients for, you know, their plans for the following year. So, yeah, it's, you know, I didn't think I'd be going back to school at my age, but every year I go back to school.
2: I know.
3: Learn new things.
2: I got to hand it to y'all.
3: Always.
2: You're testing and all the book learning you all got to do. I mean, I'd say, how many tests? Ooh, maybe I'll think about it.
3: Yeah. It's a lot of testing, that's for sure. But again, you know, we've been doing this for so long now. It's second nature to us. And it's something that we really feel strongly about to make sure that our clients get the best information.
2: Absolutely. And they're here to help you, listeners. 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
16: ABC News, I'm Brian Clark. President Trump continues to downplay worries about the pace of artificial intelligence. He did say he'll take a different kind of action, as ABC's Olivia Rubin explains.
15: President Trump overnight flat out rejecting calls to regulate AI, rebuffing industry leaders who say it's essential. Trump calling those warnings a hoax, saying he won't stifle the growth of an industry he sees as a key part of the U.S. economy. Now Trump saying he's going to create an AI force and appoint an AI czar that can help find the bad here. And we've asked the White House for more, but so far, no clarity yet.
16: CNN, MS Now, and Politico say they will fight for their First Amendment rights after reporters from the three organizations were banned from the White House complex. Ukraine launched more than 1,000 drones at Russia, and Moscow's mayor said the wave of hundreds of drones launched at the city was the largest attack ever by drones on the Russian capital. This is ABC News.
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2: 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Log on, check it out, and get to know Dina and Michael and what they can do for you as far as getting you signed up with the health coverage that you need. You can also call them 843-779-8243, 843-779-8243. As we are nearing Medicare time, and maybe for the ACA as well, or maybe to talk about any kind of health insurance, you know, if I just make a cold call and hear you on the radio and think, well, let me just see. And we get on the phone together and we start talking. And what should I bring to the table? Is there anything I should do ahead of time? Any information I need to have on hand if I'm planning to talk to you or Dina about my health insurance?
3: Well, listen, first thing I'd like to say is I feel like I'm really privileged this morning to be doing this by myself with you, because normally when we do these radio shows, I'm, you know, a very small snippet of input, you know, because I hate to interrupt you and Dina all the time because girls talk, you know.
2: So oh, my gosh.
3: I just want to say I'm so happy to be doing this. But
2: I am. And we are happy to be hearing from you, Michael.
3: So, yeah, in answer to your question, I would just say, you know, listen, we're the experts. We're going to, you know, you need help signing up for Medicare. We're going to walk you through that entire process. We're going to help you understand what it takes to get into Medicare or what it takes to get your regular insurance. We're going to walk you through that step by step. You know, we ask you to provide us with certain things like doctors and medications and you know, conditions that you may have. But you know, a lot of people dread, you know, the process. Oh, is this going to take forever? I've heard so much about it being such a pain in the butt to be able to sign up for Medicare or sign up for and be confused about all these different plans. But the reality is, you know, if you're talking to somebody like Dina or myself, it's going to be so simple. I can't tell you how many times I've gotten through a phone call and they're like, wow, that's all there is to it, huh? And
2: yeah.
3: I think it comes down to, you know, my biggest thing is when I explain this to somebody, I explain it in terms that you understand. So it's easier to put it in plain language that you understand and kind of walk you through step by step. What's Medicare? What are your options? You know, the cost of Medicare, the cost of the plans, what are the copays going to be? And it's really easy for us to walk you through that process step by step. And usually, like I said, within the first 15, 20 minutes, we're going to know which way you want to go. Mm-hmm. But, you know, I can't tell you how many times, you know, I talked to a lady last week that is aging in next month. And, you know, I asked her, well, why did you wait so long? Well, and how much of a pain it is and confusion. And I just didn't want to face the fact that I was turning 65.
2: Well, you know, that is a consideration, Michael.
3: It's a new step when you're on Medicare, right? Now you're officially old.
2: It is, because you have to identify a different way, and it doesn't matter how you feel. It's that, well, that number doesn't change. If I'm feeling good today, that number doesn't change. I'm still X number of years old, and you really can't run from that. I've tried.
3: No, and it's really, you know, like I said, it's daunting. You know, a lot of people delay retiring because, you know, they don't know how that process works and you know, what they're supposed to do. But again, for those that, you know, are over 65 that are still working and want to retire and, you know, don't know what that process is, we are literally an A to Z company. We are going to walk you through step by step, making sure you have all the right documentation so that everything gets put in right the first time with the government. It is the government, so we want to make sure everything is perfect for them and not give them any excuse to delay, you know, signing you up. But again, from A to Z, we're going to walk you through step by step and make sure each step is done complete to make sure that everything works out for you. And again, even people that are retiring, they're like, wow, I didn't realize this is going to be so easy. So, don't let, you know, everybody out there saying, oh, it's confusing, or listen, one of the biggest things is, you know, if you remember when you turned 65, you probably got a tree's worth of mail. You know, you're getting something from 15, 20 different carriers. Choose our plan. You know, this is how our plan works. And it can be very, very daunting and very confusing. And again, we're here to walk you through that process. And not just Medicare. You know, we do work with under 65. You know, Dina's pet peeve is never go uninsured. You know, there's no reason to.
2: Yeah.
3: I know we had a lot of changes this year, you know, from last year with the, you know, the extended subsidies being discontinued. Mm-hmm. But, you know, a lot of people dropped their coverage because they couldn't afford it. But that's what we're here for. We're, you know, offering alternative coverage. Until, you know, we can get something that maybe fits your needs a little bit better in your budget. So, go ahead.
2: Well, I was going to say, the ACA, wasn't that to make everything affordable and wonderful, but that's hasn't it kind of fallen apart?
3: Well, I wouldn't say falling apart. It has become more expensive for those that were getting the extended subsidies and no longer get it. But, you know, there's a lot of options there for you as far as, you know, what you're able to choose from. I would never, ever tell you to go without insurance because insurance is there for, you know, that for the emergency, for that unexpected thing, you know. Don't want to. I literally spoke to somebody this morning that had, you know, I think we talked about this a few weeks ago, where they didn't have their coverage or it lapsed or they missed the enrollment by a couple of days. And 2 months later, the person had a major event and now they have no insurance. And so they're paying everything out of pocket. Well, if you have the insurance, you know, not only is it being reduced to the contracted rate, but you also have what's called a worst case scenario with insurance. So, you know, 60 something percent of all bankruptcies are due to medical. I just don't think there's any reason not to have coverage. Yes, it might be expensive. Yes, the coverage might not be that great, but for that catastrophic situation, you know, you're going to have a cap. You know, Dina talks about all the time, she reaches her maximum out of pocket early in the year.
2: Yeah.
3: So, you know, she knows what her maximum out of pocket is. So once she reaches that, then she's able to use her plan for the rest of the year and not have any out of pocket costs. So if you don't have that insurance, you don't get that cap. So, you know, and you could literally go broke and have to file for bankruptcy because of the amount of bills that you're getting.
2: Yeah.
3: So it's really important. I really do feel like, you know, going without insurance should never be an option. There's always something out there just to cover those situations.
2: Yeah, it's quite frightening to think that, because we never know. My motto to some, in some instances is you never know how the day is going to end. And you don't, you know, it may start out great and coffee's great and everybody's cooperating at work, but you don't know what may be coming, and to have something major happen, even, you know, a car accident. I know stuff goes through car insurance and liability and that kind of thing. But in the meantime, while all that's being worked out, bills keep coming.
3: Oh, sure.
2: You know,
3: well, listen, I mean, I experienced that myself, you know, I would say probably 10 years ago. It's been a while now, but healthy, you know, I exercise regularly, never had any health issues. All of a sudden, you know, I have a problem with my platelet counts. So, and I'm like, what's going on here?
2: Yeah.
3: So, you know, I had to have some infusion therapy. I had like 4 different sessions, and just from, you know, seeing what those sessions cost, if I didn't have insurance, I would have had to have claimed bankruptcy. I mean, we're talking, you know, 40,000 per infusion, you know, to be able to do that. It's crazy, you know, the things, the cost of medical care these days. But again, that's why it's important to have the insurance. You know, I think my cost for all of it was like $500, which
2: isn't
3: in comparison,
2: incredible,
3: you know, crazy.
2: Yeah.
3: You just never know.
2: I mean, I dealt with something last year, and when they send you, because they let you know what all your stuff costs, but then you look at what your portion of it is, and you're like, thank God I had coverage, because I can cover this amount. This amount's no problem. That other amount would have been a huge problem. I mean, I would be,
3: I mean,
2: living in a box somewhere.
3: Well, I would say, you know, who wants to be laying in a hospital bed worrying about how much you're going to have to pay versus, you know, getting better?
2: Exactly.
3: You know, it's just, again, I just don't think it's an option not to have insurance. I think it's really important.
2: So I would think,
3: go
2: ahead.
3: I was just going to say, even if it's something with a higher deductible, at least you know, God forbid you had a catastrophic situation, it would be covered.
2: Well, you know, I think that we can say a common misconception is that you can't afford health insurance, because as I think we've established, Dina and Michael can find something for you. And
3: I feel like you should say you can't afford not to have insurance.
2: Yeah.
3: I mean, that's really
2: worse.
3: What it boils down to. Yeah.
2: That,
3: you know,
2: is worse.
3: Like you said, anything can happen at any time, and it may not even be your fault, but, you know, it's going to be pretty crazy if you don't have coverage for it.
2: Yeah. So. Oh, I know. It's just, even for, you know, I think my parents used to say, well, you know, it used to be, you know, kids break an arm, it's not that big a deal. They, you know, put the plaster of Paris on it and, you know, set it. but that, you know, I mean, I broke, about 20 years ago, I broke my driving foot. I broke my right foot. And, yeah, I had coverage then. But it's just the idea of getting that bill and you're like, God, it was just, you just put a cast on it. But all of that expertise that they gained in medical school, that gets transferred to you. And of course, you got to pay for that somehow.
3: Well, not to mention, you know, once the cast comes off, you still have to go through therapy.
2: Yeah.
3: You know, there's there's more follow-up involved. So,
2: yeah, that was fun.
3: Yeah, I would say if you guys have any questions, I know a lot of people dropped their coverage this year just because of the cost and the extended subsidies. But, you know, call us, you know, in November for the Affordable Care. Call us and let us at least look to see what's out there for you. You know, it's, education is the key, obviously.
2: Yeah.
3: So
2: you got to get it back. You've got to get coverage.
3: Yeah, let us look to see what's actually out there for you, and you know, let you make that decision based on what the result is. But you know, we're as you said, we don't cost anything here. We're we're happy to help. We're passionate about what we do, and I just think that there's so many alternatives out there to not having insurance, you know, even more affordable options, even if it's off marketplace, you know, those are things that we can help at least look at.
2: Absolutely.
3: A lot of people. Yep. Go ahead.
2: I was going to say, we have to take a break. I hate interrupting these guys because they know so much and they're trying to, you know, just give us information, but we got to take one more break, Michael. 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
2: 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Michael, we seem to always, when we hit this final segment, we never want to leave out our veterans.
3: Yep, that's correct. Mm-hmm. And, you know, being a veteran myself, I'm very passionate about helping veterans, answering questions, and going over options for them. 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They reduce, you know, or eliminate the Part B premium for you. And that definitely adds extra cash flow for our retirees.
2: Yeah.
3: Some of the key points, you know, for a Medicare Give Back Plan is, again, the premium reduction is added back to your Social Security check. The majority of these plans have a zero premium, which combined with the rebate makes them high value options for you. And, you know, it maximizes the TRICARE for Life subsidies, because TRICARE for Life covers most deductibles and copays. Beneficiaries may not even need to pay for, you know, a premium heavy Medicare Advantage plan, making a high give back plan a smart way to minimize total costs. So it's a great option, because it doesn't affect your TRICARE for Life in any fashion or form. You know, you still have that as a secondary insurance, so it lowers the fixed cost of being retired. So it doesn't include drug coverage, because, you know, you get that through your TRICARE for Life. Mm-hmm. So it gives you the ability not to choose a drug plan as well. So it gives you a little more.
2: It enhances what you have.
3: Absolutely. And, you know, some of these Medicare give back plans have robust national networks like PPOs, and it allows a lot of flexibility like original Medicare would. So, you know, veterans that are out there that have questions about these programs, you know, feel free to call just for a consultation. You know, education, again, I always say education is the key, especially for this side of the Medicare, you know, scheme as far as our veterans go. You know, you guys have fought for our country. You know, you deserve the best, and some of these plans are really designed to help and again, reduce the cost of what you would normally pay for Medicare.
2: Yeah. Is TRICARE is national, right? I mean,
3: it is. Absolutely.
2: Yeah.
3: TRICARE for Life is national. It's a national network. Almost every provider accepts them. So, and as they should for our veterans, they should be able to go wherever they need to go.
2: I get the feeling it's pretty good. I mean, I'm not in the military, but I get the feeling that, man, you just don't get better.
3: No, it's definitely some of the best coverage out there, and it's fitting. It should be, you know, if mm-hmm. I always feel like you're going to fight and serve for our country. I think you deserve the best benefits.
2: Oh, absolutely. Absolutely. So if you're a veteran, or you still have parents who are veterans, you got to clue mm-hmm. them into this stuff.
3: Yeah,
2: 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But,
3: and I'd just like to close just by saying, you know, guys, you know, the enrollment period is right around the corner. Don't hesitate. 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
2: 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Michael, tell Dina we said hi and we missed her, but we enjoyed hearing from you and your wisdom when it comes to such an important topic as your health insurance, and also as we age into Medicare. That's where the fun really begins, but we appreciate your time, and we'll talk to you next week.
3: Thank you, Ms. Sherry. Thanks, Charleston. We'll talk next week.

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1: From ABC News, I'm Brian Clark. Artificial intelligence remains top of mind in Washington and at the White House, but President Trump's message different from recent warnings, says ABC's

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1: Trump plans to greet Xi as his plane lands, a rare personal welcome and a sign of the importance the White House is placing on these talks.
2: National average of gas, almost $4.50 a gallon, has increased costs for everyday Americans like Rob Zdenek, who owns a pumpkin patch in South Carolina.
3: Gas prices went up a little bit higher. So pumpkins, basically, my prices stayed about the same as last year, so I didn't put any more money on for the customer this year.
2: There are worries the fighting in the region could continue to escalate. Saudi Arabia's capital came under attack Saturday.
4: The attacks mark a new escalation in the fighting. On Friday, the Houthis claimed the Saudis launched more than 24 strikes in Yemen as air and ground operations intensified. The attacks raising concerns about security in Saudi Arabia, the wider conflict with Iran, as well as fuel prices.
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11: 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Or if you hear something on today's show you have more questions about, 843-396-5288 is the phone number. 843-396-5288. I know we talk to people all the time about retirement, Abe, but is there a typical retirement age anymore? Because I know people used to think about 65, mm-hmm. but it seems like people are retiring earlier than ever these days.
12: It does. And I think people are looking at retirement differently as well. Like, it used to be, I feel like you'd retire and then you'd never work again.
11: Uh-huh.
12: But now, yeah, you know, so many people that retire and they like transition into retirement, right? They might go from full time to part time. They may go from being an employee to being their own boss, like
11: love
12: a consultant.
11: That. Yeah.
12: Like, and you talk about our military clients. I mean, and just a lot of clients who have 30, 40, 50 years of experience. I mean, you can make a lot of money per hour.
11: Yeah.
12: Call your own shots and just take the jobs and opportunities that come your way. I mean, we have lots of clients who make 100 to 300,000 a year and just part-time income, working a couple hours a week because they demand so much per hour, and that's not affecting their lifestyle. So
11: yeah,
12: lots of people kind of relax into retirement differently, transition to retirement differently. And I think retirement today looks a lot different than it used to. People are living a lot longer. So many clients will also stop working, and then sure enough, a couple years later, they're working again because they're bored.
11: Got bored.
12: So, you know, you can only play so much golf and pickleball.
11: I mean, true.
12: You can play a lot of it.
11: Yeah.
12: You can play a lot of it. But I think you want your mind to keep going too, and you want to stay, you know, mentally active.

0: and sharp. And I think that's what people miss a lot from their working careers when they fully stop. So we just see all kinds of things. But yeah. I think retirement today, as you mentioned, is different than the past.
1: For sure. And, you know, there's nothing wrong with thinking about retiring early, especially if you know what your purpose is or you have that part-time job, a consulting job. But let's say early retirement is your goal. GoBankingRates.com gave us a list here recently, Abe, that suggests a lot of us might be closer to that goal than we might think, provided that you figured out a few key questions first. So here's their list for you. You diversified your income beyond just one retirement account. You actually stress tested your budget while you were still working to make sure it would work for the lifestyle you want. And then you've also planned for healthcare costs before Medicare begins at 65. That's a big issue with early retirees.
0: Mm.
1: How
0: yes,
1: do you
0: it
1: pay
0: is.
1: For healthcare? So is it that simple, though, just addressing these three questions and knowing you might be ready?
0: No, it's a lot more than that, but those are a good start.
1: Okay.
0: I mean, you want to know, first off, am I going to have enough income to pay the bills?
1: Right. Yeah.
0: Am I going
1: to
0: have
1: live.
0: More?
1: Yeah.
0: Am I going to be short? I mean, how could you retire without not knowing that? And then obviously your budget's very important. I think people really underestimate how much they're going to spend, especially in that first 5 to 10 years of retirement. Mm. People spend way more than they think they're going to. And you should. Those are your go-go years. Those are the years you're like, I'm free. I want to do whatever I want to do. And trust me, I've seen it now over these last 23 years being in this business. People spend a lot in that first 5 to 10 years and more than expected. And again, they should. But retirement readiness, Jennifer, is more than just money. Early retirees who do well have three things in common. Number one, they're emotionally prepared. They have a plan for how they'll spend their time. And their spouse is on board. Checking the boxes alone we discussed prior doesn't guarantee a smooth transition. You want to test drive retirement before you commit to it. What does that mean? Live on a projected retirement budget for like 6 to 12 months, maybe even 2 years, right before you retire while you're still earning a paycheck. And if the spending plan doesn't work in the real world now before you retire, it's unlikely to work once you've retired.
1: Yeah,
0: right?
1: Yeah.
0: And then a longer retirement leaves less room for mistakes. We're living a lot longer. Someone who retires at 55 could need their savings to last for 35 to 40 years. That makes market declines early in retirement especially important. Most people have no idea what sequence risk is, sequence of returns risk, those double negatives that can really, really affect the retirement portfolio early in retirement. Because withdrawals during a downturn can put added pressure on a portfolio. And it could totally devastate a great savings plan. In fact, you know, if you're withdrawing from your portfolio for the first time in your life in retirement, and then the markets are down right when you retire, man, that could be a huge negative double whammy. We just recently worked with a couple that has between $3 and $4 million of investable assets that they've been able to save and accumulate. Just fantastic job of saving. But as we talk about so often on the show, just stuff was everywhere between husband and wife, needing a plan, needing a roadmap, wanting clarity, wanting direction before they retired on if they could retire and when and what does it all look like, right? That way you can have more confidence when you get to the point of retirement to pull the trigger confidently and retire and never look back. Wanting to turn things over to a firm like ours so they can enjoy their retirement. It's not like you're never going to look at your statements. Right. It's not like you're never going to look at your balances. In fact, most of our clients look at their other accounts on a daily basis. I think that's normal.
1: Mm-hmm.
0: Not 10 to 15 times a day, though, right?
1: Please no.
0: In my opinion. But I think it's normal to check in every day on your balances. I do the same thing. But then realize you've got a firm that's got your back. You've got a firm that's right there by your side every step of the way that does this day in and day out that you can rely on and depend on to help you through retirement. So we put together a retirement roadmap that just puts together all of these resources that you've accumulated over the last 40 years into one plan under one roof. That's your income, first and foremost, in my opinion, your investments, your taxes, healthcare, legacy, housing decisions, all these things, Social Security. 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Sometimes we call it GPS for your retirement. 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If not, you should. We want to offer that to you complimentary to the next five callers and others.
1: 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I think one of the things that might have us thinking about an earlier retirement is at some point as we get a little older, Abe, our body starts to send us messages maybe we didn't sign up for. Here's Keith Sullivan on TikTok. By the way, I want to point out this guy is in his 40s, so kind of still a youngster.
2: The things that take you down now are just pathetic. I recently slept on a pull-out couch. I almost checked into the emergency room the next day. We used to go out at 10 p.m. That I actually cannot believe. Now my goal is the couch. That's all I think about is the couch. Injuries are different. In your 20s, you got injured doing something cool. Yeah, I tore up my shoulder snowboarding. Now it's like, yeah, I got out of the car too fast. I don't know. What sucks is I don't know about you guys, but mentally, I'm still 25. I see a group of kids who are in their 20s, and I'm like, I could hang. No, you can't. Unless you got a whole week of vacation days to take after.
1: Yeah, the injuries start to show up a little bit differently. Now, you're sure. Still out there running, Abe, and climbing mountains, but do you wake up sometimes the next morning and think, what's happening to me?
0: Absolutely. Hey, I'm 47, and I still think I'm 25 sometimes.
1: Yes.
0: But hey.
1: He's right.
0: 47 is very different than 25, and things catch up with you a lot faster, and it takes a lot longer to recover from just a lot of things.
1: Yeah.
0: So, now, I get that. But, you know, that's a big reason, Jennifer, why so many people do consider retiring early, sometimes before even 60, maybe in their early 60s, because they're realizing, I've got enough money. Yeah. I can turn on Social Security now. I might have to pay for my own health care for a handful of years, but would I rather want to be on my own for this next 3, 4, 5 years instead of working if I can actually do it?
1: Yeah.
0: And for a lot of people, it's heck yes. They want to do that. So we just recently worked with a lady. She's in her early 60s, just been single all of her life, healthy, early 60s, $2 to $3 million saved. Big retail executive, so most of her money was in her company 401k plan, but had company stock, IRA, good cash reserves, real estate, and just wanted to get out there and get after it. Her mom is in her later 80s, I believe, and healthy, and she's got family she wants to spend time with that's more on like the West Coast.
1: Okay.
0: And so just realizing, hey, I mean, this is these are like my golden years. This is my opportunity. You know, I can take a pension. I could start to draw down on a 401k. I've got cash. I'm healthy. This is the perfect time. Can I do it? And that's why she came in. So she came in because she didn't have a plan other than the things she already knew about, right? Pension, 401k, cash reserves, real estate. Again, big retail executive, big 401k, just did really well contributing and being disciplined for 30 plus years into that plan. But no income plan. And so she didn't know if she could actually retire and pull the trigger safely. We put together a retirement income plan for her. We put together a plan to show her how to cover health care, how to generate income, how to lower taxes on her life savings, how to protect her life savings from major loss. You don't want to deal with negative 20, 30, 40. You know, in our opinions, Jennifer, a large loss is negative 20% or greater. That could really set you back.
1: Yeah.
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1: 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Abe, I think when it comes to our retirement plan, most of us are focused on the market and our investments. You mentioned earlier, sometimes we're checking our accounts on a daily basis, hopefully not multiple times a day, but we kind of know what our rough return is, especially if you look at it quarterly or on an annual basis. But while we're watching those gains, we actually might be quietly losing 10%, 20%, or even 30% or more to taxes. According to Forbes, most people don't notice this as much, though, because it's kind of invisible, right? It doesn't show up on that account balance that you're checking. And we know the market gives, the tax code takes away. So what do you find with good savers? Are they aware of just how much taxes might impact their plan, especially when they start actually using what they saved?
0: Jennifer, I don't think people realize the tax impact that they're likely going to face in retirement until they're sitting across the conference room table from us and realize, all right, well, the good thing is I've got $1 million saved. I've got a $500,000 saved. I've got $4 million saved. I've got $10 million saved, whatever it is. But gosh darn it, I wish someone would have told me 30 years ago that I probably should have had more money in a Roth IRA or in a brokerage account instead of all this money saved up in a 401k or IRA, because someone probably told that person, when they retire, they're going to be in a lower tax bracket,
1: right?
0: Simply because they're retired and not working anymore. And for so many of our clients, at the least, that is not the case at all, especially our clients with pensions, multiple pensions, Social Security, and then several million dollars sitting on top of that. Man, that could be more income in retirement with fewer deductions. And then what if the tax code changes? So if you got $1 million, let's say, saved in a 401k or IRA, you don't have $1 million if it's in your pre-taxed 401k or IRA. What you really have might be $850,000. It might be $800,000. It might be $700,000, all depending on your tax bracket, right? And where you are in your tax bracket. Meaning, if you haven't paid taxes yet on those retirement dollars, guess what? You will be soon when you head into retirement, right? And you say, hey, Abe, I want some income every month, or you hit 73 and you're forced to by the IRS, that RMD. So taxes are one of the biggest reasons why people come on board and work with us, because they're looking for active ways to tax shelter, tax mitigate, and lower tax on their life savings, which could be one of the biggest risks for retirees and retirement. So we just recently worked with a couple who's got about $3 to $4 million of investable assets. Main reason why they came in and worked with us and put together a plan is because of concern that most of those dollars were pre-taxed. They had focused on the number goal versus where the dollars actually were, right? Which so many Americans do.
1: Sure.
0: It's just a lot of education and, right, maybe being led down the wrong path as well. Just max out your 401k and worry about it in retirement. You're probably going to have lower income. Your taxes are probably going to be lower. And then you get to retirement and you're like, no, they're not.
1: I still need the same amount of income, right? You still want to change your lifestyle.
0: Exactly. Yeah. For some people, they might have a lower tax bracket in retirement. For a lot of people we meet with, they won't. And so concern with taxes during their lifetime for tax efficient income, concern with taxes down the road and what happens if they go up with fewer deductions in retirement. Legacy being important as well. We put together a tax plan and tax mapping report with analysis for them. We determine where they were in the tax brackets now, where they would be if they started with proactive Roth conversions. We determined for them that $200,000 of Roth conversions per year was actually a good number to consider and pursue based on their goals and objectives. That might not be for everybody.
1: Sure.
0: And a Roth conversion may not even be right for you. You've got to run the math and just see if it makes sense. 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
1: 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Well, there's taxes, and then there are strong messages, too, out there when it comes to Social Security, Abe. Wait as long as you can, ideally until 70, to claim your benefits. We hear that kind of advice a lot. But Morningstar asked financial author Adam Grossman if everyone should follow this rule. Here's his take.
4: What the math says is that pretty much everybody should wait until age 70, because if you wait until you maximize your benefit, then, you know, you have to live a certain number of years to make back the years that you didn't claim. But over time, you should exceed that and come out way ahead. So that's what the math says. But, you know, everybody has different considerations. And so I think that it's important to balance what the math says and how you feel about it. So I don't think that it's a rule that people have to wait till 70.
1: All right. More math for us, Abe. I hope you're better at math than I was in school. But how do you help people figure out what actually makes sense?
0: Yeah, I mean, the math might say that if you are going to live a long time, the problem is we don't know how long we're going to live. Right.
1: Now,
0: we have a lot to go off of, right? We can look at our current health and family longevity and assume we're probably going to live maybe even past average life expectancy, maybe even to our 90s. But if you wait until 70 to take Social Security, you better live a long time, because the break even is a long time. It's usually like 12 to 13 years, which means for most people, if you do wait until 70 to take Social Security, you're likely not able to break even financially until your early 80s. And then, do you want to be breaking even in your early 80s, having more cash flow between 85 and 95? Or do you want more cash flow in your 60s? Do you want more income in your 60s and 70s when you can really enjoy it?
1: Yeah.
0: And when we ask the question that way, most people want more cash flow in their go-go years and their slow-go years, right? And especially, who cares if you have more cash flow in your no-go years and you can't even enjoy it, right? So there's a lot to consider when it comes to Social Security, but I think the main advice here is do not follow generic mass rules of advice. Get customized, specialized, specific advice to your plan. We just recently met with a couple that's got about $1.5 to $2 million saved, mainly in the TSP and IRAs. And one of the main concerns and reasons for meeting with us was they didn't know when to file for Social Security. Both in their early 60s, both eligible to file for Social Security. Husband has a pension, so he's got great income coming in, fully retired. Wife is actually still working, kind of part-time, but making more money than actually their earnings limit. So if you take Social Security between 62, that's early retirement, and full retirement age for a lot of people, that's 66 or 67, and you're making more than, it's like $23,000 to $24,000 a year right now. If you're making more than that amount, that earnings limit, Then part of your benefits are withheld until you hit full retirement age, which might be for you, again, 66 or 67. And the wife didn't know that. So the wife was actually going to file even being above that earnings threshold limit where a lot of the check was going to be withheld, which is kind of pointless.
1: Yeah. Right?
0: Because if the husband's pension is covering all the bills, the wife's part-time income is icing on the cake. Why do you even need Social Security then?
1: Yeah.
0: You might want to wait a couple of years until the wife stops working. Yeah. So we had to have that conversation. It really helped them to understand how Social Security works and all the ins and outs of that. And so we put together a Social Security action plan for them to go over all the options for them and to really recommend against taking Social Security, especially for the wife right now, when it really doesn't make any sense for them at all. So determine when it is best for you to file and claim. Get that decision right. You don't want to get it wrong. 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It's important. It's guaranteed by the federal government. It typically goes up with inflation every year, usually. You want to get the decision right. 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If you're 55 years old and older, you've saved $500,000 or more of investable assets that we can help you to manage. We want to help you put together your own customized Social Security Action Plan report. 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We want to help you with that. To the next five callers and others, complimentary.
1: If you're 55 and up, you've saved $500,000 or more for your retirement years, let's get started on this plan. 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We'll get you started with that complimentary Social Security action plan, help you take a look at the other pieces of your retirement puzzle as well, and help you start pulling all the pieces together at Abish Financial Services. 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
7: ABC News, I'm Brian Clark. President Trump says on social media the 250-foot arch he wants to build in Washington, D.C. is also going to be used as a military complex to house drones and snipers. The arch, like his White House ballroom, is facing legal challenges from some military veterans over its proximity to Arlington National Cemetery. The war with Iran has stretched past the 200-day mark, and prices in the U.S. are higher, especially for fuel. And for jet fuel, that leads to expensive airfare. Travel experts say it's best to book holiday travel now, as transportation reporter Clara McMichael says there could be some cutbacks.
8: What we won't see hit so hard is the hub-to-hub flying, some of the flying between larger cities. What we could see there, though, is cutting back on the frequency. So say there's a flight, there are 10 flights per day from JFK to Atlanta, maybe we're looking at 7 or 8.
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12: 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For the next 30 minutes, you'll be inspired, motivated, educated, but never manipulated. 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
13: Good morning and welcome to The Flatline. I'm your host, Rick Hughes. And for the next few minutes, please stay with me. Just a short time, 30 minutes of motivation, some inspiration, a whole lot of education, and no manipulation. Because we don't try to con you. We're not trying to hustle you for money. We're just trying to give you some information. Hopefully, it'll help you verify and identify the plan of God for your life. So thank you for listening to The Flot, F-L-O-T, The Flot Line, The Forward Line of Troops, F-L-O-T. What we're talking about is establishing a main line of resistance in your soul based on the Word of God so that you can stop the outside sources of adversity before they ever become the inside source of stress. It was in 1967 when I was given my very first Bible. You may have one. That was my first one, 1967. It was just a small New Testament Bible given to me by a Christian football coach from the University of Alabama. He was there in the Bible study the night I accepted Christ as my Savior. He gave me some instructions. He said, go home and read the book of St. John. When I began to look at what John wrote, it seemed like God knew all about me, but I knew very little about God, that was for sure. Having competed in sports for several years, I knew one needed a plan, if you expect to win, that is. And that small New Testament became my new playbook. In the New Testament, I found how to live my new life in Christ. Of course, I needed a coach to guide me, and it was then that my Lord directed me to a great pastor teacher who could explain so much to me concerning what God expected out of me and what He would provide for me. So my new coach was a pastor. And he would start every Bible class with these verses I'm about to read to you now. Hebrews 4:12. For the Word of God is living and powerful, and sharper than any two-edged sword, piercing even to the division of the soul and the spirits, and of the joints and the marrow, and to the discerner of the thoughts and intents of the heart. To that verse he would add this verse, study to show thyself approved unto God, 2 Timothy 2:15. A workman that needeth not to be ashamed, rightly dividing the word of truth. So let's start with that Hebrews passage there. In Hebrews 4:12, the word of God is alive and powerful. Some people think Paul wrote that. Some people think Barnabas wrote it. Some people think Apollos wrote it. I don't know who actually wrote it, but it's an accepted piece of scripture, and it's part of our New Testament Bible. So let's answer a couple of questions. What does the author mean when he says the word of God? Today, that phrase, the Word of God, would refer to what we know as the canon of Scripture. It contains all that God intends for us to know at this point in time. So if you possess a Bible, you have a book through which, if you have a Bible, then you have a book that we know as the canon of Scripture. It contains everything God wants for you. So you don't have to go out in the forest and sit under an oak tree to try to hear God. If you'll just open that Bible and start reading, you will hear God through the written Word of God on the pages of that Bible. Now, there's one danger you must be aware of. If you are indeed a Christian and you have unconfessed sin in your life, the Holy Spirit is quenched and grieved, and thus the volume of hearing God will be shut off. You will not be able to hear God speak with sin present in your life. So be sure to confess that sin before you try to read the Word of God. The reason is simple. Our Lord Jesus Christ said the Holy Spirit would be your personal mentor and that He would guide you into all truth. He said that in John 14:26, quote, "But the Comforter," that's the Holy Spirit, "whom the Father will send in my name, He will teach you all things and bring all things to your remembrance, whatsoever I said to you." My pastor used to insist that before we began to study the Word of God, we have a moment of silent prayer. We go before the Lord and name any personal sin that may be in our lives so we didn't quench or grieve the Holy Spirit. And that's what I suggest for you. How could you possibly hear what God's trying to say through His Word if you have the speakers turned off? So before you attempt to study the Bible, the Word of God, make sure you are in fellowship with God by naming any known sin that might be in your life. The writer then went on to say, "The Word of God is living and powerful and sharper than a two-edged sword." That Greek word for living is zao. It means to be alive. And this is a metaphor, meaning it's full of vigor, it's fresh, it's strong. But I want you to know that the Scriptures have eternal endurance. They last forever. When you get to heaven, there will be a Bible in heaven, I assure you. The Word of God will be there. Isaiah 40 says, "The grass withereth, and the flower fadeth, but the Word of our God shall stand forever." No one and no living thing can ever nullify God's written and preserved Word. And when you live by the instructions given in Scripture, you also will have eternal endurance as well, beginning with salvation, which provides eternal life, and ending with your transfer from time to eternity, where you will live a fantastic life in heaven. In 1 John 2:17, "And the world passes away, and the lust thereof, but he that doeth the will of God will abide forever." There's your promise. And what is the will of God? Jesus said it, "This is the will of the one that sent me, that you believe in me whom he has sent." In Revelation 21:4, "And God shall wipe away all tears from their eyes. There shall be no more death, neither sorrow nor crying, neither shall there be any more pain, for the former things will all be passed away." That's your eternal endurance if you obey the Scripture. The writer also went on to say the Word of God is alive, and he said it's powerful, powerful. The Greek word energeis, sounds like we get our word energy, means it's active, it's operational, it's effectual. The truth of the Scriptures are so powerful, and he listened to this carefully now, it's so powerful that it can cause conviction, guilt, or remorse. As a matter of fact, one simple Bible verse could be so powerful that it could bring a man to his knees or to his senses. The most powerful thing known to man, to those of us who are alive today, is the gospel of Jesus Christ. That's the most powerful thing ever in the world today. Romans 1:16 says, "For I am not ashamed of the gospel of Christ, for it is the power of God unto salvation to everyone that believeth, to the Jew first and also to the Greek." Nothing else could change your life forever except the gospel. That's the power of God. It's alive and powerful, sharper than a two-edged sword, the writer said. Used as the most powerful military weapon possessed by the Roman army, it's called a machaira. A machaira, it's a double-edged sword. This sword was very short, only about 24 inches long, and suited for close-order combat. Unlike the bigger swords, such as the ramphaia used by the Thracians, which was straight with a single cutting edge, a long, powerful long sword, but only could be effective when swinging in one direction, the machaira, the Roman sword, the two-edged sword the writer talked about, could be used swinging to the right or to the left or pointed straight ahead. So two Roman soldiers standing back to back could defend in a complete circle. So the Word of God can divide the soul and the spirit, the Bible goes on to say. The Word of God is alive and powerful, sharper than a two-edged sword, piercing even to the division of the soul and the spirit, and the joints and the marrow. Well, what does that mean? Well, this is obviously a reference to the inner life of the believer. We know all of us have a soul. You got one, I got one. And I was talking one time about soul. Some guy started dancing. I'm not talking about rhythm and blues. I'm talking about an inward being, the invisible you. This will live forever. Your soul never dies. It's composed of mentality. It's composed of volition, your choice. It's composed of a conscience and I think a self-consciousness as well. In other words, you can pick yourself out with 10 other people in a mirror. You would know which one's you. You have self-consciousness. This soul that we're talking about, alive and powerful, sharper than a two-edged sword, dividing division of the soul and the spirit, this soul is eternal and never dies. And it will reside in your new resurrection body if you, in fact, are a believer in the Lord Jesus Christ. In Matthew 16:26, for what is a man profited if he gains the whole world and still loses his own soul? Or what shall a man give in exchange for his soul? You know, when man was originally created, he was created trichotomous. Trichotomous, that's a big word, T-R-I-C-H-O-T-O-M-O-U-S, trichotomous. It means he had a body, he had a soul, and he had a spirit, three of them. As a result of the fall of both Adam and Eve, they became dichotomous, not trichotomous, dichotomous, meaning they had a body and a soul. What happened to the spirit? Well, this is because man suffered spiritual death when he sinned. In Romans 5:12, wherefore, as by one man sin entered into the world, and death by sin, and now death has passed on all men, for all have sinned. Thus the human spirit was lost, and mankind received a sinful spirit, a sinful nature. In 1 Corinthians 2:14 describes all the human race as being psychikos, soulish. Listen to what that verse says. The soulish man, the man that doesn't have a divine spirit, he cannot understand the things of the Spirit of God. They are foolishness unto him. Neither can he know them because they are discerned by the human spirit. Now, the only way you can get anything from the Word of God is to have the Holy Spirit teach your human spirit. When someone believes in Christ, the Holy Spirit, in fact, restores the human spirit in what we call regeneration. He's born again. Thus, eternal life is imputed to the human spirit where that Holy Spirit now resides. So the Christian has a body, a soul, and a spirit. The unbeliever is psychikos. He only has a body and a soul. So in 1 Corinthians 2:12, now we have received not the spirit of this world, but the spirit which is of God, so that we might know the things that are freely given to us from God. Which things also we speak, not in the words which man's wisdom teaches, but which the Holy Spirit teaches, comparing spiritual things with spiritual things. The only way that you'll ever be able to understand the Word of God is to allow the Holy Spirit to teach it to you. That's His job, because the Bible says in 2 Corinthians 2:14, the natural man receives not the Spirit of God. They are foolishness to him. Neither can he know them because they're spiritually discerned. When we hear God speak through His Word, through the Bible, the Scriptures, it can separate our thoughts from human viewpoint. Sometimes we call this evil. It's referencing the invisible part of man, his soul and his spirit. That's not evil. That's good if you've got a soul and a spirit. So when the Scriptures speak, it can separate the human spirit. The lost man not doesn't have one. It can cause him to see what's evil. Sometimes because he doesn't have that spirit, he buys into the evil concepts like salvation by works, spirituality by works, maybe some different sort of religion. But his soul, the spirit, the Word of God, puts up on a block on the activities of the sin nature and lets you override it by negative volition. So again, I want you to listen carefully. I'm going to say that again. When we hear God speak through His Word, through the Bible, through the Scriptures, it can separate our thoughts from human viewpoint thinking, sometimes called evil. Evil is referencing the invisible part of man, and the Word of God puts a block on those activities of the sin nature, but you can override it. You can be a Christian, and you can override the Word of God by saying no. That's called negative volition. And you probably have done that. You know you shouldn't do certain things. You know the Bible tells you you shouldn't do that, and you said, no, I'm going to do it anyhow. That's the problem. That's sin. That quenches and grieves the Holy Spirit. So the Word of God is alive and powerful, sharper than a two-edged sword, piercing even to dividing soul and spirit, and joint and the marrow, and a critic of thought and intents of the heart. Man, did you hear that? Of the joints and the marrow. What does that mean? Well, you know what a marrow is. It's inside the bone. It's that soft tissue which fills the cavity of bones. The Word of God can cut through the joints and the marrow. You know, joint pain, I guess you have it like I do. It's like arthritis. Sometimes it can be very painful, as you know and I know. The wonderful thing about the Word of God is its healing abilities. Scripture can heal a broken heart. Scripture can calm a nervous soul. But it can also expose hidden sin that needs to be eliminated. So what does it say? It's a discerner of the thoughts and a discerner of the thoughts and the intents of the heart. Do you hear that? It discerns what you're thinking. It can see what you're thinking. The word discerner, or the Greek word kritikos, means a judge. It comes from the word krino, meaning to judge. The Word of God exposes your motives. It exposes the desires of your heart, why you do what you do sometimes. A discerner of the thoughts and intentions of the heart. The thoughts. What is the thoughts? It means your deliberations, your considerations, why you do what you do. You very seldom do you do anything without thinking about it first. You have a plan. You think you want to do something, you consider it, think it out, and you do it. And the Word of God is a discerner of the thoughts and intentions of the heart. The intentions is the word ennoia, N-N-O-I-A, E-N-O-I-A. It means your purpose and your considerations, why you do what you do, or what you're about to do what you're going to do. So the thoughts and the intentions of the heart, the cardia, this is where you store the Word of God. It's the literal heart is not what we're talking about. The literal heart pumps blood, but the spiritual heart pumps Scripture. It pumps the Word of God. So the believer can, in fact, live the spiritual life. This is where it takes place. So you hear it in the nous, the mind, and then you live it in the heart, the cardia. Listen to what the psalmist wrote in Psalm 26:1. Judge me, O Lord, for I have walked in my integrity. I have trusted also in the Lord. Therefore I shall not slide. Verse 2, 26 Psalm. Examine me. All right, listen, I want you to pray this prayer tonight. Examine me, O Lord, and prove me. Try my reins and try my heart. There it is. In Jeremiah 17:10, I, the Lord, search the heart. I try the reins, even to give every man according to his ways and according to the fruit of his doing. So the Word of God is alive and powerful, sharper than a two-edged sword, piercing even the dividing asunder, the soul and the spirit, and the joints and the marrow, and is a critic of thoughts and intents of the heart. Now the next verse. Study to show thyself approved unto God, a workman that needeth not to be ashamed, rightly dividing the word of truth. 2 Timothy 2:15. That's the second verse my pastor would quote. And that's the verse I'm concerned with you. I came on this radio show. We book time on this air. We pray for people that are hungry to grow, people that want to grow, people that are looking to grow in their life, people that are willing to study, to show yourself approved unto God, people that need not to be ashamed, rightly dividing the word of truth. Notice that word study is an imperative mood verb. That's a literal command from God. This Greek verb demands that you concentrate and you apply. I mean, after all, how can you apply what you don't know? And how can you know what you don't learn? Thus, your volition is involved in setting your priorities. So I suggest studying under a well-qualified pastor, one who knows the languages and who is faithful to make priority number one, teaching you the mechanics to the Christian life. thus enabling you to be effective witness and glorify God to the maximum. Study to show thyself approved unto God. Not disapproved, not a failure. Get it right. Do not misrepresent God. This is what I see happening so much today. Young Christians with enthusiasm start some kind of blog, some kind of TikTok, YouTube, and start trying to teach the Bible and don't understand what they're trying to teach. You must understand the Bible, such as dispensations, church age, what gifts are functioning today, which gifts don't function today, what's passed away, what hadn't passed away. You have to understand eschatology, what the future holds, the rapture, the tribulation, the millennium, and much, much more. Spiritual enthusiasm, it is not a license to preach. As a matter of fact, the absolute worst thing you could ever do is to misrepresent God. And that's exactly what organized religion does. Rightly dividing the word of truth. Again, 2 Timothy 2:15, study to show yourself approved unto God, a workman that needed not to be ashamed, rightly dividing the word of truth. If it can be rightly divided, it can be wrongly divided. In other words, it's very easy to get it wrong if you don't know what you're talking about. And I hear it constantly over and over and over again. People that get it wrong, people get mixed up, people that don't teach it correctly. And there's nothing worse than misrepresenting God. You want to get yourself in trouble, then start saying something that God doesn't approve of, God doesn't say. And presuming every time a pastor gets in the pulpit, he's assuming to speak for God. And he's not. He may be speaking for himself. I don't know. So remember that. Those verses are critical for you. The Word of God, the Bible that you have maybe in the back window of your car. Get it out of the back window. Put it in your lap. Take it home and read it. It's sharper than any two-edged sword, and it pierces even to the division of the soul and the spirit. That's inside you, your invisible soul and your born-again human spirit, and to the joints and the marrow, and is a discerner of the thoughts and intentions of the heart. And then 2 Timothy 2:15, study to show yourself approved unto God, a workman that needeth not to be ashamed, but rightly dividing the word of truth. There's so much there for you, so much for you to understand. And I ran through that really fast. We got some bad weather outside the studio here today. You may hear some of it, but what I'm concerned about is you. You know, we make stuff available for you all the time. We have so many books available through our website. It's not hard to find. 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And you can also get us on the podcast. 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And so if you understand how to work the podcast, you can listen 24/7, regardless of what part of the world you're in. It's available. Now remember, I'm not a pastor. I'm an evangelist. My job is to point you towards a pastor. If you don't have a well-qualified pastor, and if you're interested in learning the Bible, studying the Bible, getting under the mentorship of a well-qualified pastor, let me know. Contact me, and I'll direct you in the right direction to where you can find that person. But the number one thing is for you to know for sure that you have an eternal relationship with God through Jesus Christ our Lord. So as we wrap up the show today, I have to ask you that one question. Have you been born again? Have you in fact accepted Christ as your Savior? Do you believe He's the anointed Son of God? Because if you don't, then you do not have eternal life. Nothing you can do can earn it, because the Bible says there are none that are good, no, not one. The Bible goes on to say that all of our good works are like filthy rags in God's eyes. Can you imagine that? Never drinking, never smoking, never dancing, never cussing, and thinking you're going to go to heaven because you're good? You don't go to heaven because you're good. You go to heaven because of what Christ did. That's why the Bible says, He that knew no sin was made sin for us, so that we might be made the righteousness of God through Him. That's how you go to heaven, through Jesus Christ. And that's why the Bible says, if any man's in Christ, he's a new creation. Old things are passed away, and all things become new. So how about you? Would you like to be a new person? Would you like to have eternal life? Would you like to have a relationship with God that you don't have? Then it's as simple as praying a simple prayer. You can call on the name of the Lord right now. The Bible says, whosoever shall call upon the name of the Lord shall be saved. And you can pray anywhere, anytime. Just don't, if you're driving down the road, don't shut your eyes. But I know people that have prayed driving down the road. I know people that prayed in the bathtub. I know people that prayed on the couch. I know people that prayed in church and asked God to save them. You won't feel anything. You won't see angels fluttering down and playing on harps. But what you have is the truth of the Word of God, where it promised that He would never forsake you. He would never leave you. But you must come to Him. He's a gentleman. He'll wait on you. If you're not sure whether or not you have eternal life, I encourage you to pray right now and tell God the Father you're believing in the Lord Jesus Christ. If you'd like to hear more about our Flatline radio show, you can always go to our website, as I said. All of our shows are stored there, and you can listen to any of them. We also provide the transcripts. It's our pleasure to bring this information to you. I love doing this, and we continue to do it. This is show 1,100. That's 1,100 Sundays we've been on the air. And we've expanded our reach now. Over 250 radio stations across America are listening to this broadcast this morning. I may not do a very good job, but that's not, I don't worry about that. The Holy Spirit handles that. As long as I can get the Scripture out there and teach you, and the Holy Spirit will feed you. Feed you out of the, and you notice what I did. I didn't give you any human viewpoint. I fed you out of the Word of God, the Bible, living, powerful, sharper than a two-edged sword, cutting even to the division of the soul and the spirit and the joints and the marrow, and as discerner of your thoughts and the intents of your heart. And that final verse again in 2 Timothy 2:15, study to show yourself approved unto God, a workman that needeth not to be ashamed, but rightly dividing the word of truth. I pray this show today has helped you. I pray this show today will encourage you to grow in the grace and the knowledge of your Lord and your Savior, Jesus Christ. That's why we're here. And you can reach us anytime, like I said, by simply calling 800-831-0718. If you do call and get an answering machine, be sure you leave your name and number and your message very, very slowly so we can understand it. Don't talk too fast, or we won't be able to hear it. And I may even answer the phone myself if you give us a call. But I'm not a counselor. I'm an evangelist. I'm not here to solve your problems. I'm here to point you to where the answers can be found in the living Word of God. I'm so glad I can bring this to you. So glad the Lord gives me the opportunity to do this. And in spite of the storms outside the studio here today, we pray that God has spoken to your heart and God will reveal things to you that you haven't seen before. So what about it? You want to be that person that rightly divides the word of truth? Then it's time to get with it. Okay? Well, thank you for listening to The Flatline. I pray you come back next week, same time, same place. And until then, this is your host, Rick Hughes, saying thank you for listening to The Flatline.
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2: Three media outlets said in statements they'll protect the rights of their reporters after they were refused access to the White House Saturday after President Trump issued a ban. More from ABC Stephen Portnoy.
5: CNN, MS Now, and Politico all issued statements standing by their reporters, condemning the president's move and vowing to fight it. The president says he's doing this because he believes the coverage of those outlets is, quote, one-sided and never good. For nearly 5 decades, courts have held that under the First Amendment, the White House can't strip correspondents access to the complex based on the content of their reporting.
2: North Korea launched 2 short-range ballistic missiles towards the sea, according to South Korea. That's not long after saying it would respond to what it called U.S. hostilities. Meanwhile, Ukraine used a new ballistic missile in a series of overnight strikes on Moscow, according to Ukrainian President Volodymyr Zelensky. The governor of the Moscow region says at least 2 people were killed in the attacks, which included hundreds of drones. The ongoing measles outbreak in parts of the United States is leading doctors to tout the benefits of vaccination against the highly contagious illness. The outbreak is especially rampant in Pennsylvania, and Dr. Matthew McCarthy of Drexel Hill Pediatrics in the Philadelphia area says the vaccine's effective.
6: 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It's 93% effective. After the second dose, up to 97% effective or more.
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14: Hello, and thank you so much for joining us today. I'm Lou Ann Fulmer, here with Adam Curran, a certified financial planner, someone who has a passion for helping retirees, and you're going to hear it as we go through this show. Adam and

0: 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And with that, Adam, so good to be here with you.
1: Good to be here with you too, Luann. And I got to just like remind people, we help clients in like 30 states, I think, last I checked. It's probably more than that at this point. So a guy called me up last week and was just like, I thought you only helped South Carolina people. Here he was like right on the border of Georgia. So we can help you all across the country. Our brick and mortar offices are in Bluffton, Charleston, and Myrtle Beach. But we help lots of people up in North Carolina, Tennessee, throughout the whole nation. But I told you off air, I didn't tell you I never have a script.
0: You never tell me. Yeah. Sometimes you tell me what you want to talk about, but not today.
1: I usually just have a show in my head and I just let it roll. And, you know, 75% of the time that does not work and it turns into just an awful radio show. And I just keep swinging though. You know, that's one of my, God-given abilities. I can just continue to stink over and over and over again, waiting for that one opportunity where I shine. But I told you it's a very chipper subject, and it's going to bring everyone's spirits up.
0: I'm curious.
1: The title of the show today is Lessons Learned from Clients Dying.
0: I knew it.
1: you know, I was just setting you up for that, right?
0: I knew it, yes. Okay, well.
1: But honestly, have you ever sat by someone in their final hours?
0: Oh, yeah, I have. Yeah, sure.
1: You have?
0: My dad. Yeah, my dad, my mom. Yeah.
1: It's like a eye-opening event, right? Like, as is bringing a new child to the world.
0: Yes, yes.
1: And I've done that 4 times in the last 7 years. I can't believe my oldest is 7 now. What's happening to time?
0: I know. It does fly.
1: Our flower girl is like going to college. I'm like, what? You can't do that. I'll tell you, you know, before I get into the dying stuff, truthfully, one of the things I every time I take a baby home from a hospital, one of my great takeaways is I look at all adults through a lens of you were a baby once.
0: I do too. I know what you mean.
1: And then you're a little more forgiving almost. You're almost like, yeah, you know, someone loved you once. I don't know who does now.
0: Yeah.
1: Because you've manifested into, but
0: yeah,
1: I'm a little bit more patient, a little bit more kind. And then I get, you know, 3 months of no sleep and I go back to hating them. I shouldn't admit these things out loud, but I have a little bit more patience for people when you bring a baby home from a hospital. But when clients pass away, there are some synonymous experiences that I get to bear witness to, and almost somewhat I'm honored by it, but also somewhat like just, I don't know, the right words. It seems so trivial, money, right? Like, why are we worrying about money on our deathbed?
0: Yeah.
1: Yet I'm one of the last people individuals call.
0: Aww.
1: So one takeaway is you'll worry about money until the moment you die, which, like I said, is trivial and it's almost depressing to say, but it's such a focus, dare I say, idol in a lot of people's life that even to the moment you take your last breath, you are going to be thinking and talking and dreaming almost about the goals of your money. So I might as well talk about it on the radio, right?
0: Exactly.
1: I mean, you know, what were your takeaways in sitting with mom and dad when they passed on?
0: Of course, ours wasn't financial. No, it was just losing them and the whole the emotions with that.
1: Was there any discussion about money? Was there discussion about, hey, here's who I want the house to go to. This is where I think the jewelry ought to go.
0: It had been done. My dad was really good at all that. So
1: was your dad one of those guys who walked around his house perfectly able-bodied, telling everyone within an earshot where he wants his stuff to go when he dies? Because my parents pulled that.
0: Yeah, yeah. I mean, we knew where his file was. And he had everything. I mean, he had the check written out to the funeral home. Adam. So we knew where that was to pay for his funeral. He had all of that done. Yeah.
1: This is going to be one of those shows where you have to listen with a keen ear, because I'm going to give all kinds of like really great nuggets of financial wisdom. So this is the first one. Okay. I'm not going to frame them all this clearly for our listeners. Okay. Spoken as, I guess I'm a millennial. I don't like to consider myself a millennial because I was like the last year of millennialhood. I'm a Gen Xer, I think.
0: Mm-hmm.
1: But a guy from the millennial generation wrote an article in the Wall Street Journal, and the title of the article was, "Mom and Dad, We Don't Want Your Crap." So write that down. Mm-hmm. We don't want your crap. Your China cabinet? Newsflash. We don't have China, nor do we want China. So we don't need a cabinet to hold said China. We don't want your antique desk. We don't want your old crickety bed. That's gross. We want beds that have AI technology cooked into them that measures our sweat glands. Okay. We don't want your old junk. We don't want your crap. So as soon as you come to grips with that, maybe you'll start living a little bit more abundantly. Maybe you'll call up Goodwill and get rid of the junk.
0: Mm-hmm. I'm doing that now. That's where I'm at, because my daughter doesn't want my crap. Yeah.
1: Well, all your kids are successful. Like, hey, Mom, I don't want that. And it's so hard. You know, I talk a big game, but I still have a, you know, attic full of crap that I can't get rid of. I can't part with.
0: Yeah, yeah.
1: Whereas Claire is selling the things in our house that we are actively using in order to, you know, meet a stranger in our parking lot at, you know, for $20 at midnight. Sure, like,
0: yeah, yeah. That's hilarious. I think that's a thing too, because Haley gives away I give her something, Lori gives her something, her mother-in-law, and before you know it, it's sold on Marketplace.
1: You know, I'm like a hard charging business guy, so I did the math on what my hours are worth, yeah. Right? This is like my hours, and I like to march that out there every now and again when I'm trying to get out of like doing lawn work or something. So, you know, I figured out what my hourly rate is based on the revenue of the company and how much I work and yada, yada, yada.
0: Yeah.
1: And, you know, it's substantial because I did the math in a way where, you know,
0: you
1: figures don't lie, but liar sure can figure. I fudged the numbers up in a way where it's like, man, like, I'm impressive. And then Claire's got me, you know, bartering with people over $20 from Facebook Marketplace.
0: Yep.
1: Mm-hmm. Who don't show up.
0: Oh yeah, that's annoying.
1: Yeah, and then awesome, you know. So anywho, I'm a cheapskate, but I've bore witness to a lot of people dying. So money will be on your mind until your final breath. These are people, Luann. These are not money-grubbing people. This is not Scrooge McDuck I said goodbye to. These are people who've just amassed a little bit of wealth, and they want to know it's going to go to their heirs in a tax-efficient way. They want to know that their surviving spouse is going to be okay. They want to know if there was a loved one in their life who maybe not be a blood relative. I had one of the first clients I ever interacted with who passed on. He had a caregiver, and the caregiver was actually a Sherpa who used to bring people to the top of Mount Everest. This guy climbed Mount Everest.
0: Wow.
1: And, you know, he established such a bond with this Sherpa that later on in life, he hired him to be his caregiver. And, of course, this guy's kids hated the fact that their dad brought a guy from Nepal to help him do his bidding on a day-by-day basis. All the while, never saw the kids helping him get in and out of a car. Mm-hmm. Never saw the kids helping him up and down from the toilet, in and out of the shower, helping him get changed, taking him to the doctor's office. I see that a lot, Luann, and you know, again, a little disheartening, but you'll see caregivers, you know, and granted they're paid, but not paid enough, no doubt. Doing the day-to-day difficult tasks in an individual's life. And that individual will oftentimes reach the conclusion that, you know, this person played a major part in my life. I'd like for them to receive some of my money when I pass on. And the kids hate it. The kids think it's like, oh, this person's taking advantage of my dad or my mom. And no doubt that happens. Like, elder abuse is a very, very real thing happening in our country. But that's something I've seen multiple times when people passed on. Like, I want some money to go to my caregiver. I want some money to go to this lady at church who I got to see every single Sunday fight the good fight and was radically open and honest with me about not being able to get ahead. And I want a little bit of money to go to that individual to give her a hand up, not a hand out.
0: Mm-hmm.
1: We see that a lot, and people worry about it till the moment they pass on. So I guess I got to get my number out every now and again. We're going to talk about some of these stories I've had, having done this business now for over 20 years. But I can tell you this. If you do good estate planning, here's where I'm going to use, you know, such a serious topic as a Billy Mays thing. We can do your estate planning for you all under one roof, right? We can put together a will, a trust, medical powers of attorney, financial powers of attorney. When individuals work with our investment management company, we can do their taxes. We're going to build them a living, breathing, rent retirement plan that gives them permission to spend. Because later on the show, I'm going to tell you about several instances where people didn't get another trip around the sun. They had a plan, but they delayed instant gratification and they met their maker way too soon, right before retirement, 1 year into retirement. And I know this is depressing stuff, but hopefully it gets you motivated to start checking those items off your bucket list. Retire if you're in a job that doesn't bring you joy. Spend a little bit more money, you money grubber, penny pincher. Drive an extra 5 miles to save 2 cents on gas. Fighting with your wife about not reading the menu left to right. Do you need another glass of wine, honey? That, you know, come on. You know who I'm talking to. I'm talking to you. That's right. I'm manifesting into your clock radio and speaking right to you, you cheapskate. So too many people are living lives of miserdom, forgetting that they're going to die one day. And maybe some of these stories I share motivate you to look at your money under a different lens. So come kick my company's tires. Go through our planning process. This is how we look at the world. We share our worldview. We share our politics because I believe that the person that you get advice from surrounding your life savings should have a similar worldview and should share your political beliefs. So I wrote the first and only book ever penned about retiring in the great state of South Carolina. We give it away for free. It's called Retire, Y'all, Your Guide to Retiring in the State of South Carolina. It's still the only book ever written about retiring in South Carolina. So put that in your pipe and smoke it. We give the darn thing away for free. My capitalist pig utopian dream is to get this book in as many hands as humanly possible. And knowing darn well that not every single person who reads it is going to become a client. Not every single person who lays hands on it is even going to read it. That's depressing, right? When I'm forking over $5 for every book that leaves our mailroom. Knowing darn well that like only a third of them are even going to get read. Most people are going to read the dedication and be like, oh, yeah, I don't want to read this. See you later. Even though I dedicate it to my kids, you know, should butter you up a little bit.
0: Yeah.
1: You know?
0: Yeah.
1: So I know not all of you are going to become clients who take us up on this book offer, but I know a few of you are going to read the book and it's going to have you looking at your money under a completely different lens. And if the book doesn't do it for you, why not work with the financial planner who could do your taxes for you, who could put together legal documents for you, could help you with healthcare, and will function as an independent agnostic fiduciary as it relates to your investments. 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That's all I got, Luann.
0: It's excellent. Very good. Anything else you want to say about not giving away crap?
1: Yeah, well, stay with us because I'm gonna tell, you know, without giving away someone's private information, certainly. That first story I told you about the guy who climbed Everest and wanted to give a bunch of money to his Sherpa, that was like 20 years ago. So I was a young man bearing witness to that, and yeah. It was heavy.
0: Right.
1: The first time you lay hands on a death certificate, you're like, whoa, this is becoming very real. Now, you know, not a week goes by here in the office that a client doesn't pass on. And it's sad. You never want to get jaded about that. But I also know my job. My job is to make sure that the money goes to the people that they want it to go to. My job is to make sure that the surviving spouse has peace of mind knowing that they don't have to worry about money. They can go through the grieving process. They could focus on you get showered with attention, love, those first few weeks of the grieving process, right? Oftentimes, all of your kids are under your roof. And you're like, man, I haven't had all my kids under my roof since the Christmas of 95, right? They're all there. Your neighbors, like, it's like, no more casserole. I'm good. you're getting, you just get showered with attention. And for like, for better or for worse, we're all like attention seeking beings. We all have a big sign above our head that says, you know, love me. I'm special too. And you get that a little bit. As much as you miss the living heck out of that person who passed on, you almost get a shot in the arm because of all the attention and love that you receive. But then your house goes quiet because your kids go back to their life and your neighbors are done cooking casserole dishes for you. And it's the quiet part that I hear from my clients is the hardest part. Mm-hmm. It's having a dream about that individual and waking up and going, man, I wish I could just go back to sleep and be with them again.
0: Right. Yes.
1: That's the hard part, right? So when you're going through the hard part, the last thing I want people who we get to work with worrying about is money. Money, you should just know, I'm all right. I'm good with that. And they also say you shouldn't make big financial decisions the year in which you lose a loved one. So sometimes, you know, we'll visit with a client who just lost their spouse and they'll come in, like, I got to sell the house. I got to put the house on the market and I don't need this much house. And slow down. Mm-hmm. Slow down. Right? Grieve. Like, settle in to this new normal because it's never going to be the same again. That's the other thing I hear. Your life will never, ever, ever, ever be the same again. And that pain will be less hard though. Right, that pain, that bereavement, it gets easier. It does with time, mm-hmm. but your life is never the same.
0: Right.
1: Sorry, I'm getting all mushy here.
0: No, it's very good.
1: But we'll share more stories on the other side of the break of what we see. But you know, come kick my company's tires, go through our planning process. I do think it's important that the financial people that you work with know a little bit about estate planning. They've bore witness to lots of these different instances because oftentimes the estate planner and the financial advisor operate on islands. And is that really serving you in your time of greatest need? I don't think it is. I'm not going to go down the horror story path of like, oh, look at this messy estate, but we'll be right back.
0: Retire Y'all Radio and Adam Curran.
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4: In Matthew chapter 21, the end of verse 1 starts with, Jesus sent two disciples, saying to them, go to the village ahead of you, and at once you will find a donkey tied there with her colt by her. Untie them and bring them to me. If anyone says anything to you, say that the Lord needs them, and he will send them right away. Later in verse 6, it reads, the disciples went and did just as Jesus had instructed them. They brought the donkey and the colt and placed their cloaks on them for Jesus to sit on. This is such a challenge to me because if I turn around and think from the perspective of the owner of the donkey and the colt, now sometimes I find myself reading through scripture and just thinking about the perspective of Jesus. That's why I love the Chosen series because it takes the perspective of the disciples. But put yourself in the shoes of this owner of the donkey and the colt. Can you imagine sitting in your front porch and somebody comes up and starts getting into your car and saying, hey, the Lord needs this, thanks. Would I let go? I think about my possessions and why I think it's so important within our retirement planning to not focus on spending money on all sorts of stuff and things and material pieces, but on spending on memories and experiences with our loved ones, because this directly points to how we should not have a direct attachment on our things, because our things are really not our own anyway. I know for me, it's a challenge from time to time with today's culture to not remember that, to focus on the stuff. But my challenge to you is the same challenge as I turn it around on me and my wife and my family and how I need to raise my kids, is the focus and emphasis is not on stuff. It's on our time with, in my opinion, my time with Christ, but also my time with my family. So I challenge you to think about this from the perspective of the owner of the donkey and colt. Would you be willing to give it up if the Lord needed it?
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0: 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Hey, thank you so much for spending part of your day with us today. I'm Lou Ann Fulmer here with Adam Curran. And Adam, you said we were going to talk about a chipper subject, and I knew you were lying because we're actually going into stories about your clients who are dying.
1: We had some fun off air, though.
0: Yes,
1: I mean, it's kind of hard to change my into this new, like, talking about death, Luann. It's very serious after what we just talked about off air. The show is better off air than it is on air, right? It really is.
0: However, maybe we shouldn't,
1: back to the matter at hand. Everyone knows someone who kicked the bucket way too soon, right? Everyone knows. I mean, you can start listing them off, right?
0: Yeah.
1: My guess is every single one of those people who met their maker far too soon never would have thought it happened to them, right? And, you know, I don't want to be like the hokey freaking life insurance sales guy, but, you know, there's a guy who just wrote a book, one of the most impactful books on personal finance I've read in a long time. It's called Die with Zero. And the whole premise of the book is like money, time, experiences. Those are your assets, right? Time is an asset. So stop treating it like, you know, what happens with time all too often is it just gets doled out to the people who, you know, the squeaky wheels in your life, right? And experiences are all too often treated as these idols or enigmas that you will check once you're retired, when you're 65. Even though a lot of those experiences can't be enjoyed to the optimal level, when your bone density readings aren't all that, like you're not going to go wakeboarding when you're 70 years old. You're not going to climb Kilimanjaro when you're 65. Maybe you could, but this guy's whole premise of his book is like, if you want to be intentional and live a fulfilled life, you need to plan. You need to recognize that your peak net worth shouldn't be attained when you're 80 years old. Like your peak net worth should probably be reached in your 50s. And then in your late 50s and into your 60s, you move to the deaccumulation stage, right? You're utilizing your money to check items off the bucket list. Now, easy for me to say, this is terrifying. You've spent your whole life putting money into piggy banks, paying off debt, paying off the mortgage, getting little eaglets out of the nest and paying for their college, like clipping coupons, cutting up credit cards, beans and rice budgets. Just thinking about this morning. Susie Orman, remember her?
0: Oh, yeah.
1: She made her whole career on telling people they can't afford things. Like, no, girlfriend, you can't afford that big trip. All the while she had all of her money in freaking treasury bonds and like, you know, was chumming it up with Oprah. Like, you can't afford it. Now, if you've got two nickels to rub together and like you want to buy another bass boat, you know, you can't afford it. But so many people who we come in contact with in our office, like, want to buy a townhouse near their kids so they could be a part of their grandkids' lives. They want to buy the bass boat. They want to buy an RV. They want to travel to Europe. And they have this like little devil on their shoulder going, oh, you can't afford that because Susie Orman, a little echoing in their ear. You can't afford it, girlfriend. Ugh. That's my personal hell. If I go to hell, Susie Orman's going to be there greeting me, going like, hey, like, I don't even want to go down that path. I mean, heck, one could even argue Dave Ramsey's making his living telling people that they should, you know, not live abundantly, right?
0: Mm-hmm.
1: Although, you know, he's got the whole bit on live like no one else. He could live like no one else. The second live like no one else. Like, he loves when people spend their money on stuff.
0: Right.
1: So, I don't know. I'm not going to throw Dave Ramsey under the bus. Guy's an idol to me. But anyways, die with zero. We will regularly model out a income plan for a client. That's what's called tapered, right? Meaning you're in your 60s, you're in your 70s, you're in your 50s. You've got your health, you've got energy, you've got a zest for life. You're perfectly comfortable sitting on an airplane for 12 hours to go to some faraway land. Like, your kids don't need you by their side. They're capable of kind of living their own life. So you've got some margin in your calendar to check items off the bucket list. You need more money then. You need more money then. And that money won't get spent unless we create an income plan where each and every month you get hit on the head with a surplus income number. You get an abundance of money flowing to your bank account on a month-by-month basis. And guess what's going to happen to your bank account? This freaking bothers engineers. My dad's an engineer. I know how you guys, people think. You yell at your kids while they do math homework. Or was that just me, Luann?
0: No, it wasn't just you.
1: I think all the rage now is like child protective services. Ben the other day was like, because my thing is I grab him by the arm really aggressively.
0: Mm-hmm, mm-hmm.
1: Like I'm not hitting my kids. We did spank a few times, but I learned that they just grew to like behave worse when that happens.
0: Back or something. Yeah, the like, brother. Yeah.
1: Yeah. So like Ben was like threatening, like, oh, I'm going to tell someone you hit me. I'm like,
0: oh, what?
1: Well, now I'm going to hit you. Right? Like, that's how that goes. We ain't going to be victims. Currents aren't victims.
0: That's funny.
1: And I didn't. Probably shouldn't say this type of stuff out loud. You know what? That would just be a cool life experience for me. Yucking it up with Child Protective Services.
0: That's not
1: you know?
0: Fair.
1: Good radio content. There's some radio content there. I do this for you people. I do this for you listeners. So we regularly design income plans where people have surplus abundant income in their 50s and their 60s. But what if you kick the bucket in your late 50s? What if you kick the bucket in your 60s? One of the things I always say is a good financial plan is designed in a way where you're going to be okay if you die tomorrow or you live forever. So even if we're sitting with someone in their 50s, our software, our planning process is accounting for the fact that if this person kicks the bucket tomorrow, we are going to be able to pick up the phone, call their surviving spouse, and tell them, you are going to be okay. So what does that mean? Sometimes that means life insurance, right? Life insurance should be called death insurance because the only way you win is if you die. But look, if you're riddled with a mortgage, you got to put kids through college, you make a big income, you need some freaking term life insurance, man. I don't like talking about it. I'd rather talk about, you know, like cash flowing the European vacation flying first class. But you got to protect yourself no matter what God or the economy throws at you. The ones that break your heart are when people don't need life insurance. Their mortgage is paid off. Their kids are off to college and that's paid for. They've got $1 million in the bank. And then you kick the bucket, right? And that's happened. COVID. Right?
0: Mm-hmm.
1: Maybe we should look into like, you know, the impact of COVID on people kicking the bucket prematurely or the vaccines, you know, like that's the thing. Like if you question vaccine science, at this point, I don't think I'm an anti-science denier, right? Like I think more and more people are like, yeah, that was actually a bad idea. We shouldn't have done that.
0: Mm-hmm.
1: By the way, sending $200 billion to Ukraine so 1 million people can die at the hand of drones. Yeah, maybe we should have thought better of that. Maybe that was a bad idea. Oh, how heartless to say. No, it was heartless when we were sending $200 billion to buy bombs that go boom to kill people with drones. That was the heartless part. Now I'm going to reflect on the idiocy of it all. I digress. So there's not much to say about the person who kicks the bucket prematurely other than, God, I wish that they did that thing that they said they were going to do.
0: Mm-hmm.
1: Echoing in my head right now, had a client just pass on abruptly. About a month ago, echoing in my head they wanted to do a 3-week trip to Italy.
0: Oh.
1: Echoing. I'll never forget it.
0: Yeah, yeah.
1: Right?
0: Mm.
1: Go on the trip. Buy the classic car. Say I'm sorry to the people that probably did you dirty, but, you know, God calls us to be forgiving. Somehow say I'm sorry to the person who screwed you over, but then never talk to him ever again. You know, this is what the Bible says.
0: Mm-hmm.
1: No. All right. So do it. And what I could show you, if you go through our planning process, this isn't about everyone should do a Roth conversion. I know you listen to a lot of talk radio people and, you know, it's all about the benefits of a fixed indexed annuity. It's all about, did you know the big beautiful bill has a senior bonus deduction of an extra $6,000 if you're over the age of 65? Look, I did a webinar on that, right? I can riff like that. We can do all of that. We're the only financial advisory firm that I know of here in South Carolina that actually has a tax preparation business attached to it and an estate planning component to it. And we can help you with your healthcare. So, like, we'll back it up with the process, right? So sometimes I don't feel the need to tell everyone about their mutual fund expense ratios. Maybe because I did that radio show 5 times 15 years ago. And I'm like, okay, I'm done talking about the expense ratios. I'm done talking about your variable annuity fees. Like, what I've come to see doing it for 20 years is people are dying with way too much money. They're delaying instant gratification for future reward, and that future reward they never get to realize. And if you've got dreams and if you've got bucket list items on your heart, you should go about realizing them sooner rather than later. And for too many of you, you're putting up imaginary roadblocks to realize those dreams because what about inflation? Or I'm only 58. I couldn't do that now at age 58. That's something I'll do when I'm 67. And, you know, I was going to make fun of 67-year-olds, but 67 is the new 57.
0: Thank you. I'm 66. Thank you.
1: You got a youthful voice, Luann. 66? Really?
0: Yeah, just had a birthday. Yeah.
1: You got a, like a thing for life, too, a zest for life, too, I hear in you. So, you know, and it truly is the new 57. And, you know, so anyways, do it now. Do it sooner. All right. I'm going to take a gulp of air. We'll talk about some of these other stories that I've amassed throughout my life. I talked about the Italy one. Like, there was an RV guy. There was a guy who wanted to learn how to fly. There was a lady who wanted to write a book. There was a guy working on his novel, passed away midway through his novel. There was, God, if I sat here with a blank piece of paper, I can probably, you know, I don't share these stories for any sort of badge of honor, but to maybe motivate you all. Like, if there's something on your heart, like, maybe that's God telling you to do it, right? That's not God telling you to go into debt to do it. But if there's something on your heart where you're like, hey, like, this is something I've always dreamed about doing, maybe you should have put a pen to paper. Maybe you should sit down with a competent financial advisor who can illustrate the impact that that expenditure is going to have on your life. I will tell you, it's probably way less than what you have cooked up in your mind's eye. Unfortunately, as God-fearing, flag-waving conservative people, we manifest small issues. We turn mountains or molehills into mountains, right? We turn small little objections and you know, roadblocks into like, oh God, I can't do that now. It's too big of a hurdle to jump through. And that's just not accurate, especially as it pertains to your money, especially as it pertains to the stock market doing as well as it has, right? It's a marvelous time to check items off the bucket list with the market hitting an all-time new high. 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
0: Hi, I'm Lou Ann Fulmer here with my friend Adam Curran, and we are talking about clients who have passed away. And Adam, you're sharing some great stories just about, you know, what the people wanted to do and didn't get it done because, you know, their death came at an untimely time. And that happened to my brother-in-law. You know, he passed away at 66. Same thing. He didn't ever think cancer would hit him. And we had a dream. You know, you're talking about the guy that had a dream to go to Italy and for 3 weeks. Our dream was to go to Italy together because Bobby and his brother, you know, their ancestry is Italy. Britt knew exactly, you know, the town that they were, their ancestors were from, or their grandfather was from. We never did get to do that. So it was very sad.
1: That's on my list too. I want to go back to like my Irish homeland.
0: Yes.
1: My fear is I'll discover that I'm not actually Irish and my homeland stinks. You know, like I'll go to this
0: just plan on that.
1: Like a dumpy old town. Like, yeah. Oh, now I get why my ancestors left here.
0: Yeah. Yeah. No, you've got to do it. You've got to do it.
1: Yeah, that's on the list.
0: Yeah.
1: So do it, y'all. Check the items off the bucket list. Now, I one of the things that they talk about, and read this book, like because some people, you know, aren't going to follow my high-pitched Yankee voice. You know, read this book, Die with Zero. There's some really, really impactful stuff in it. So what were we talking about? Here's another thing that I've come to learn, and I'm sorry, I'm going to thump a Bible for a little bit. So many of you listen to me on your way to and from church, which I'm always like, I kind of like smirk at, like, really? You listen to me yelling at the liberals right after your pastor told you to be like, love your enemy. You know, that's kind of fun. But yeah, I am a believer. And one of the major contributors to my testimony is having bore witness to a lot of believers lose a loved one, right? Because there's almost a joy this, it's shocking to me. And, you know, I'm very outspoken about, probably the most pivotal event in my life is when the Manual AME shooting occurred.
0: Mm-hmm.
1: And the surviving like relatives of the people who got killed at a Bible study forgave the shooter in the midst of our country getting ripped apart. Remember St. Louis was like on fire because of, I forget who the person was, but like there was a kid who got killed by a cop or something.
0: Yeah.
1: So the country was getting ripped apart. And what better place to rip this country apart than Charleston, South Carolina, the epicenter of slave trade, right? And sure enough, all of the race hustlers, professional victims of the world were here trying their best to, like, you know, rip the city apart, turn our state upside down. And those people came out and they forgave the shooter. And I remember just going, that, I think, is the definition of grace. And I remember just being shocked by that because Claire and I were a stone's throw away from that church.
0: Mm.
1: And now I've since experienced, because that's probably darn near 13, 14 years ago, my guess, right? I think we just celebrated 10 years of that, unfortunately. Since then, I've seen countless clients lose their spouse. And there's almost a joy. There's this certainty. There's this confidence that comes with the ones that are believers. They say, I know where he is.
0: Yeah.
1: I know he's with Jesus. I know they're no longer experiencing pain. And like, they're almost happy that their loved one goes and gets to be in this place of eternal peace. So, until you've seen it, like if you're one of these people, oh God, Adam's behind his, you know, pew again, thumping his Bible. Like until you've seen it, you can't explain it. I know you've probably bore witness to this a lot with,
0: you
1: and Bobby do like marriage counseling, grief counseling. You guys do it all.
0: We do marriage ministries. We do marriage ministries mainly, but yeah, I mean, we've seen it so many funerals where you're just, you know where they are and you're happy. You know, you're sad they're gone, but you know with confidence that they were a believer and that you're going to see them again in its.
1: I'll admit, I don't have such a high degree of like trustful, sold out, like just unbridled belief there. Like I still have like thoughts sometimes of like, well, maybe, I don't know.
0: Yeah.
1: What if, you know, and I wish I had that. That's that grace I'm chasing, I think.
0: You know, one of my pastors asked us one time we were in leadership. He said, hey, who here thinks they're going to heaven? You know, and I remember I didn't raise my hand. You know, I was like, I don't know.
1: Yeah, right.
0: I don't know
1: if
0: I am.
1: I'm skeptic.
0: Yeah, but he said, if you believe, you're going, you know, and so that's where you have to have that confidence. Jesus said it, you know, if you know me, I'm going to see you in heaven. Yeah.
1: The book that we give to our clients who lose loved ones is a book called Imagine Heaven. And for like a, you know, statistical nerd like me, a skeptical guy, that book really did it for me, right? Because it's basically the biggest study ever done on individuals who experience near-death experiences.
0: Yes, right? That's so cool. Yeah.
1: So people who flatlined, people who literally were dead for several minutes, and they all come back with synonymous experiences, right? And one of those experiences is they are overwhelmed with a love that words can't describe on this earth, right? It's like, hey, also as a hedge fund manager, I'm like, I'm going to hedge my bets here.
0: Yeah.
1: Maybe we don't turn into worm food. But I, you know, getting back to what I see, the people who have faith in their life, their loved ones are less, experience less grief.
0: Mm-hmm, mm-hmm.
1: And it's also awfully interesting to see people find faith really fast when they get dealt that diagnosis. Mm-hmm. Can attest for my own parents. My mom got dealt a cancer diagnosis and, my dad just started reading a Bible, right? Just reading an old English Bible. I took it from a hotel room or something like not an NAV one, like he's just reading his Bible, like, and thank goodness, you know, my mom's cancer free now. So anyways, more stories of what happens when people pass on. Okay. So I can tell you this. Prototypically, when someone's circling the drain and dying, this is not very good imagery, is it?
0: No, more like... I kind of don't like that description.
1: Okay. I will never be a funeral director, you know? Like, ladies and gentlemen, when Tom was circling the drain and dying, and he kicked the bucket and bought the farm, like, the whole audience is like, huh?
0: Oh, my goodness.
1: It's inappropriate. Anyways, but, you know, too many of us kind of circle the drain. We slowly, lose our faculties and we die.
0: Yes.
1: Even the people that are hyper nerdy about their money, like the people who can tell you their dividend yield, the people who can get within a dollar of how much money they have in the bank account, the people who know what their asset allocation is, stocks, bonds, alternative assets, you know, other instruments, they slowly stop caring. And in fact, from my point of view, if I get a phone call from one of these individuals and I could see it, I could feel it, like, oh, they don't care about their money anymore like they used to. Something's going on. Like, they're getting ready to transition into their next life, right? So I can see it. And then we'll have like a review visit and they almost check out. Like, they're not looking at the 70-inch screen showing all their money. They're not listening to me talking about the tweaks and the iterations that we've made with their investments. Like, they're just not there. They're there, but they're not there like they once were. They're not hanging on. They're not sparring with me about capital markets. They're not hanging on my words about waiting for me to slip up and say something dumb that they can chime in. Because Lord knows that happens too often. They're almost checked out. But then, Luann, when I go to shake their hand and say goodbye to them, it's always the man, right? Prototypically, men aren't designed as well as women, so men kick the bucket sooner. They'll like grab my hand and shake my hand and hold it for like an extra 3 seconds. And they'll say, thank you so much for everything you've done for me. I know that you're going to take care of Wilma, right? And it's like, oh, this is my final shake, right?
0: You're making me cry.
1: Yeah. So, Luann, this has happened to me several dozen times now, right? And you've probably had it happen to you too, right? You know, that final, like, you know, hug, that, okay, this is it.
0: Yep.
1: I still remember the conversation I had with my grandma when she passed away. She was like, she just kind of like, you reach a season of life where you just start doling out sage advice. Like, I've had a few people tell me, Adam, don't work too hard, right? One of the greatest regrets individuals have on their deathbed is I worked too hard. You know, isn't it awesome that I'm in a business that helps people stop working?
0: Right?
1: Or work less, and work less is hard. You only get one life, y'all. Money is not your identity. The world's richest people, whoever doned our earth, Luann, you could probably recite like five of them, right? Like, not ones that are living right now, right? Like, John D. Rockefeller, from an inflation perspective, was like the wealthiest person that ever like lived on this earth, right? Who was the second wealthiest person during John D. Rockefeller's reign? No one knows. No one cares.
0: Yeah, you're right.
1: Who was the 1,000th richest person? The 1,000th richest person, doesn't help that I have a lisp, was probably worth like hundreds of billions of dollars in modern day, you know, inflation adjusted terms, right? No one knows or cares who that person is. So the sooner you recognize that your money is not your identity. And the sooner you can go about living, checking items off the bucket list, having an abundance in your life where you're charitable, you give to children and churches and charities, and you don't work till you have one foot in the grave. You do things that you dream about that you thought you could only do in your 60s and your 70s when God doesn't promise you your 60s and your 70s. And, you can do all these things while being mindful of your future self. You can do all these things while being mindful that you're not going to leave your surviving spouse up a creek. And what it takes is math, right? I just talked about my faith. A lot of people, I'm going to pray about it. I'm going to pray about it. Well, guess what? God gave you a brain between your ears to do math. So sometimes I get real frustrated when churches are up against like financial ruin and they're like, well, let's just pray about it, everyone. How about you do a bake sale, church? Right? Because what you're worried about right now, what you're really praying for, church, is one of your, you know, people to die so they could give you money, right? You know, do a darn festival, raise a little capital that way. God gave you a brain between your ears to do math. Hopefully this was your wake-up call to motivate you to come in, kick my company's tires, go through our planning process, and we might show you that you can retire years sooner than you ever thought possible. So many of you who listen to me on the radio, you know, you listen, like, oh, that's a funny joke, another good poo-poo pee-pee joke out of Adam. Is that your goal in life? To be on your deathbed, to shake my hand that last time with $1 million? Or would you be just as fine shaking my hand with $500,000? And most of you go, $500,000 is fine. Because a wise man leaves money to his children's children. I get it. I get it. You want to die with a little margin. You want to die with a cushion. But is it necessary to die with $1 million cushion? Is it okay to die with $500,000 cushion? It's a completely different mindset. Too many financial calculators, advisors out there think their goal in life is to see number go up and to the right. That couldn't be further from the truth, in my opinion. Come plan with us. Go through our planning process. 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God bless America. God bless South Carolina. Thank you so much for listening to my little show. I know I got a little sappy on you today, but it's important, impactful stuff. And I'll regularly remind the individuals we get to work with, like, look at this work that you get to do. We were the first call after the loved ones. And this is a profession that, in my opinion, needs to be treated with a level of respect and reverence that, you know, we find ourselves in. So thanks so much for listening to the show.
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8: From ABC News, I'm Brian Clark. Republicans say they know that high gas prices are a key midterm issue, and House Majority Leader Steve Scalise told ABC's This Week,
9: "We've been working to try to bring gas prices down. They are down from the peak that they were over $5 a gallon under Joe Biden, but they can be lower, and they will be lower, by the way, when Iran gets resolved."
8: But it's not clear when Iran will be resolved. The war's now past 200 days, says ABC's Perry Russum.
10: The average price of diesel hitting a record average of $6.44 a gallon. President Trump insists the higher prices are a small price to pay to set back Iran's nuclear program.
11: I think most people, if they had a vote on lower gas prices or letting Iran have a nuclear weapon, I'd be willing to vote that it would be a massive landslide.
10: Sources tell ABC News new estimates show the cost of the war has reached $43 billion.
8: And the State Department's urging Americans in the Middle East to use heightened vigilance after Saudi Arabia has come under attack from Houthi groups. Iran will be a key topic in President Trump's meeting with Xi Jinping of China this week at the White House. So will fentanyl. Washington's demanding Beijing do more to stop chemicals used to make the drug from reaching criminal groups. ABC's Britt Clenett says,
12: in an exclusive interview with a deputy head of China's drug control agency, Shan Yehua says progress has been made to stem the supply chain, but acknowledges more cooperation and trust is required.

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2: When President Trump returned to the White House last night from Camp David, reporters from three media outlets, MS Now, CNN, and Politico, were not on the White House grounds. They're barred from the complex after the president said it's because of their negative coverage. Legal action is likely, says ABC Stephen Portnoy in Washington.
3: White House Correspondents Association denounced the president's move, saying, quote, "This is about more than the rights of journalists. It's about the right of the American people to receive a full and independent account of the activities, policies, and decisions of whoever occupies the nation's highest office."
2: Pennsylvania continues to deal with a measles outbreak, and state officials say it's responsible for four deaths. And Dr. Matthew McCarthy of Drexel Hill Pediatrics in suburban Philadelphia says that vaccinations are the best way to prevent measles in children.
4: With the increase in vaccine hesitancy or outright vaccine refusal, we've seen the percentage coverage of those immunizations, in particular measles, mumps, rubella, decrease. And so that's exactly why we're seeing these outbreaks occur at this point.
2: The latest U.S. military strike on a suspected drug boat in the Caribbean Sea killed four people. That brings the death toll in the strikes to 231 in 69 strikes. And Eric and Lyle Menendez have their parole hearing set. The two were convicted of killing their parents in 1989, were denied parole last year in their first parole hearing. I'm Brian Clark, ABC News.
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7: Hello, Charleston, and welcome back to the Brian Beatty Real Estate Show. Thanks for joining me this morning. If this is your first time tuning in, let me just give you a really quick idea of what this show is about. Some of you have listened to me on this program for the past 15 years or followed my real estate career for the past 20, but this is a show designed to help people understand what really happens throughout the course of a real estate transaction, what's really happening in the market and how it impacts you. There are very few shows, and I've done the research, that exists that really helps ordinary folks, everyday buyers, sellers, maybe even investors of real estate, learn the things that most real estate agents kind of like to keep behind closed doors. So this show really peels back the curtain on the industry, helps you become the most informed consumer you can be, so that when it comes time for you to buy or sell or invest or manage real estate or be a real estate agent, you have some legitimate, qualified information that you can base your understanding of this process on. And that's what I do. I've taken my past 20 years in the business and the 1500 and about $1 billion worth of real estate that I've sold. And I help you guys understand what I've learned along the way, so that you can learn those same things in a much shorter period of time. And so I want to begin today with kind of like a warning, because the biggest

0: threat to your home might not be, you know, falling prices or rising interest rates or hiring the worst agent on planet Earth, right? It might be a criminal who knows your name, knows your email address, knows your home address, knows your cell phone number, your mortgage company, and maybe even the person that's handling your closing. So I want to talk about some common real estate scams. They have become more and more sophisticated, right? We're not talking about some poorly written email from a mysterious prince offering you millions of dollars, right? Today's scammers have become much more legitimate, right? They will copy property listings. They will impersonate real estate agents and closing attorneys and lenders and property owners. And they can do a good job of convincing you that they're the right person you're supposed to be talking to, whether it's fake email addresses or professional looking documents or fake wiring instructions, which is definitely one of the things we want to talk about. And I think that they're increasingly using AI to make their emails or even their voices and identities appear legit. It's frightening, right? So let's walk through some of the most common real estate scams, how they work, and really what you can do to protect yourself, because we are seeing, well, first of all, I probably, just like everybody else listening to this program, is getting multiple scam calls per day, right? They're just whatever it is. For me, I'm in real estate. My number is public. Of course, I'm going to be getting these types of phone calls, but it's at the point where it's probably between 30 and 40 a day. If I add in the text messages, it's at least 50. So there is not really a single task that I can complete without getting interrupted by someone spamming me. It's absurd. But spam and scam are two different words. Today, we're talking about people that are going to potentially scam you and what you can do about it. So first things first, let me just say, if you guys have situations like this that that have come up, you're not really quite sure where to turn, I've got resources that can help you with this. But I think for the majority of you, this is just going to be kind of like a PSA, right? It's here's what you need to know. But if you want to reach out to me and ask questions, or you've had a similar situation like this, or you just want to work with somebody that is going to eliminate these things for you, then feel free to give us a call. My number is 843-800-0065. 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And remember, you can check us out online on YouTube and iTunes and Spotify and all that great stuff. So let's talk about really the big one first. And all of these are kind of big, but the first one is closing wire fraud. All right. So let's just imagine you're buying a house, right? You've spent weeks going through the inspections and negotiations and repairs and dealing with the lender and all the stuff that you need to do to prepare for closing, right? And then you get an email that appears to be from the closing attorney. And the email includes, you know, all the important details about the transaction, the property address, the closing date, the amount you need to bring to the table, and instructions for you to wire your money. And everything looks legit. Even the logo on the document is correct, right? Person's name's correct. The email may even have, you know, actual details about your transaction. So you wire the money. And then you discover that the closing attorney never sent that email. A criminal has gained access to somebody's email account or created an account that looks almost identical. And then they've redirected your closing funds into a fraudulent bank account. And by the time anyone realizes what's happened, that money is gone and beyond recovery, right? So here's the rule. Whether it's a real estate transaction or anything else, if you are going to wire somebody money, never, ever, ever solely rely on the wiring instructions that were sent by email, right? Before you send that money, you need to call the closing attorney using the phone number you obtained independently, right? Not the number that's on the document that they sent you, because that could be their number, right? You need to go online, or you need to go through those other emails and ensure that you're actually talking to the right person. And then you need to confirm all of that information. And if for some reason wiring instructions have suddenly changed, you need to stop immediately. Closing attorneys don't usually change bank accounts in the middle of a transaction, okay? So your real estate agent should never email you and say, hey, you know, here's my personal account, just send the money here, right? That's not allowed either. And if someone's creating a sense of panic, you know, you have to wire this within the next 30 minutes, otherwise the deal's dead. That should raise your level of suspicion. So very, very important to always confirm wiring instructions before sending the money, because you could be at the finish line and you send in what could be hundreds of thousands of dollars for a down payment, and boom, like that, it's gone. It's really unfortunate when that happens, and they are making boatloads of money doing this, which is why I'm talking about this first on this show. The second one that we're getting more and more, and it's ridiculous, is seller impersonation fraud. So here's how it works. A criminal will identify a vacant lot or a rental property or a second home, something that is what we refer to as an absentee owner, somebody that does not live in that house full time. It's not their primary residence, right? And usually it doesn't have a mortgage. So they'll locate all of the owner's information through public records, and then they'll contact a real estate agent pretending to be that owner. We get it all the time with vacant land. And what they do is they say that there's some reason why they can't meet. Either they don't live here, or my computer's broken, so I can't do a video chat, or whatever. They're very elusive. So, and I sell land all over the state. I mean, we've got big tracts of lands that are sold to developers. We have individual lots that we sell to folks that just want to put a mobile home on it, or, and everything in between. We get people on a weekly basis impersonating sellers, trying to get us to list that property for sale. And I insist on either shaking that person's hand or having a video meeting and then having my attorney verify their information and their identity. Absent that, I'm not dealing with it, because there are too many people impersonating sellers right now. And obviously the goal here is for them to sell your property, right? Without you knowing, and then collect those proceeds. They've gotten very sophisticated in how they do this, right? So if you like own a vacant property or a second home or something like that, and you don't do like frequent property visits, I would just say maybe pay more attention to it. Maybe periodically check, you know, public records, or, you know, make sure that your tax notices, as an example, are going to the right address. Sometimes we can get a little lazy with things like that, myself included. We don't update, you know, addresses and things like that. They look for that kind of stuff, and they will, in a heartbeat, impersonate you to try and sell your property out from under you, collect the proceeds, and then they will never be found again. Never say never, but that is a very unfortunate scam that's happening a lot in our area. So something to be wary of. And I would say the next one, kind of in line with that, is the fake rental listings. You know, anytime we put a property on the market, it seems like somebody, and this used to happen more and more when Craigslist was a big thing. We'd put a property up for sale, it'd go on the MLS, it would syndicate to all these websites. We're starting to do all of our marketing campaigns. And then boom, somebody puts it up for rent for what seems to be like a ridiculous, too good to be true number. And obviously, if it's too good to be true, it usually is. So we'll have a property that we're selling for, you know, $800,000 that's on the rental market for $1,800 a month, right? Those numbers don't add up. And unfortunately, there are too many stories of people showing up to a house with a moving van full of stuff to knock on someone's door and be like, who are you and why are you on my doorstep? This house isn't for rent. You've got the wrong address, and their money is gone. So there's same thing with like application fees. You know, there are a lot of different things that these scammers have done to try and get something out of you. So you need to verify, you know, if you're looking at a rental property, verify who owns that property, confirm with the property management company. You know, we, in helping a tenant identify a property to rent, this is the reality. If you go to New York or something like that, they're going to pay you a pretty substantial commission on the total value of that lease. In Charleston, they give you about 10% of 1 month's rent, which is after taxes and brokerage splits and so on and so forth. It's enough for like a sandwich and a little gas. We do it out of the goodness of our heart. So if you have questions about things like this, if you see something online that you're not sure about, feel free to give us a call and we will walk you through that, and we will ensure as best we can. No promises, of course, because we're not detectives, but we can at least put you in touch with the right people, and we can verify things on our end to at least help you understand whether you're on the right track or not. So if we can be of any help in that regard, My number is 843-800-0065. That's 843-800-0065. 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I've got one more that I want to talk about, and we're going to do that when we come back. There's actually two more I want to talk about when we come back. So stick around. 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
0: Hey, Charleston, it's Brian Beatty, host of the Brian Beatty Real Estate Show and president of the Brian Beatty team of Keller Williams Realty. 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
0: 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We were just talking about some of these more elaborate scams in real estate that people have created over the past few years, and it seems like they've really kind of turned the dial up recently, so I just felt it appropriate to help you guys understand what's happening. Now, there's another one that we didn't have time to get to last segment, but this is the foreclosure rescue and mortgage relief scam that's going around, right? Someone contacts, a struggling owner and promises to stop the foreclosure or negotiate with the seller or dramatically reduce the monthly payment. But first, the homeowner has to pay an upfront fee. In more dangerous versions, the owner is asked to sign documents that they don't fully understand or even transfer the deed with the promise that they can remain in the home and eventually buy it back, right? A legitimate housing counselor does not need you to surrender ownership of your house. So be extremely careful with anyone who guarantees, a loan modification or tells you to stop speaking with your mortgage company or asks you to redirect mortgage payments to them or pressures you into signing documents that you just don't understand. If you're behind on your payments, ignoring the situation just makes you become more vulnerable. Contact your mortgage servicer, have a conversation with them, speak with a legitimate housing counselor and maybe even consult an attorney before signing away anything or the interest to your home. I mean, some of these folks are getting homeowners to sign quitclaim deeds. I mean, the person that signs it has just given this person their house. It's gone. Hopefully real estate attorneys and those that are listening aren't going to fall for things like this. But it's really important that if you get anything that just gives you this uneasy feeling, that you look into it a little bit more. I can't think of a time, and look, I'm not an attorney or CPA or whatever, but scammers have gotten really good, and they are good at creating urgency where if you don't do this right now while we're on the phone, then, you know, it's like the IRA, like the tax scam that they have where someone will call you and they'll say that your taxes are past due and there's a warrant out for your arrest. And that if you don't take care of this right now while you're on the phone with them, then they're going to send the cops to your house. And it sounds ridiculous. And obviously, the police don't get involved in tax-related issues for not paying taxes. But, I'm not going to go there. But you see where I'm getting at with this. If it feels off, it's because it probably is. And it's because you're probably getting duped into somebody that's going to try and steal your money from you, right? I've spent 20 years working through real estate transactions in the Charleston area. And so, obviously, we can't promise that we'll immediately know everything all the time. But we can always get you to the people that know how to help the best if that's not us. So, you know, it could be just a easy 5-minute phone call that prevents a 5 or 6 figure mistake is I guess what I'm saying. So our number 843-800-0065, 843-800-0065 or listingsincharleston.com. So I want to talk about something, switching gears here. What we're finding more and more, especially in Berkeley and Dorchester County, for folks that have bought a home over the past 5 or so years when interest rates were low, is they own a home with a 3 or 4% mortgage, and they've probably heard this same advice over and over again. Whatever you do, don't sell that house, right? The theory, of course, is that your mortgage is cheap and rents have increased. And so if you ever decide to move, you should just keep it as a rental. And sometimes that's excellent advice. And sometimes it's absolutely terrible advice. All right. A low mortgage rate don't get me wrong, it is a valuable financial asset. It does not automatically mean the property itself is a good investment. Those are two totally different questions, right? The Charleston area is, I think, producing a growing number of accidental landlords, right? These are people who, they are not people who have deliberately studied rental properties in the market and evaluated returns and decided to become a real estate investor. These are homeowners who basically feel guilty giving up such a good mortgage rate. And so rather than sell it, they convince themselves that renting the house is the financially responsible or even advantageous thing to do. So they might say something like, well, hey, my mortgage payment's $1,800 a month and I can rent it for $2,500 a month. That means I'm making $700 a month. Here's what I want to help you understand. No, it doesn't. Okay. It means that there's a $700 difference between your projected rent and one monthly expense, right? That is not profit. Real cash flow has to account for vacancy and repairs and maintenance and leasing expenses and property management and insurance and taxes and HOAs and landscaping and major capital expenditures like an HVAC or a roof or exterior paint or major plumbing or replacing appliances, right? And by the way, those expenses, they do not come up in convenient monthly installments. They arrive as a $9,000 surprise on a Tuesday morning. So let's just use that example for a second, all right? Let's say that, you know, the rent's $2,500 and the mortgage payment is $1,800. And on paper, And owner says, all right, well, that's $700 in monthly cash flow. But how long does it take you to find a tenant? Certainly, you're not going to have a tenant in that property 365 days a year for the rest of its entirety in your portfolio. It's going to take time to find and qualify tenants. Well, we call that vacancy. And we usually put that at about a 5% of the total gross income. So in this example, that's $125. Put another $200 aside for maintenance and repairs, $200 for long-term capital expenses. Then you've got property management, which is $250. And then suddenly, this $700 profit that you see on paper is gone, right? So of course, the exact numbers are going to vary, you know, property by property. That's not the point. The point is that rent minus mortgage does not mean cash flow, okay? On top of that, you have to think about, how is my insurance going to be adjusted now that it's a rental property? My taxes are probably going to double or more because it's no longer my primary residence, right? There are things that need to go into your analysis, but here's, I think, an issue that people overlook. The amount of equity that's trapped in that house. Let's say that you have $300,000 in equity, but after every legitimate expense that you can come up with, your rental property earns $3,000 a year in cash flow. Here's how I look at that. Is that an acceptable return on $300,000 of equity? Maybe it is. Maybe you're taking into account, you know, long-term appreciation and principal reduction and, you know, tax consequences, which is why rental real estate, investment in real estate, can be a little complicated. You don't know what you don't know until you work with somebody that does, or you just spend a bunch of time researching things on your own and hope you don't get anything wrong in the process. But obviously the answer as to whether earning $3,000 on a $300,000 lump sum of money is good or not, I would think that, and would hope that the majority of people listening could say to themselves, okay, $3,000 is 1% of $300,000. If I went into the market right now and I invested my money, am I really saying to myself that as long as I get a 1% return on my investment, I'm good? Or can we do better? So the idea that you're going to keep this rental property because the interest rate is really low is on, you know, I understand it. And that's frankly why we created a property management company several years ago. We were working with hedge funds to try and help them buy $30, $40, $50 million worth of property a month and then stick tenants in it. And obviously now they're going to start divesting of all of that stuff now that they can't really buy them anymore. That's a topic for a different time. But, you know, the returns that folks are getting by just keeping a property that has a low interest rate needs to be compared to the opportunity cost of selling that property, taking that equity and putting it into a different investment vehicle, right? Because there's no point in buying down the mortgage balance on that property because it only costs you 3% a month. Even if you went into the market, you should be able to do better than 3%. So that's something that I think a lot of people just aren't really taking into consideration when they decide to say, hey, we're going to keep it and we're going to stick a tenant in it. Now, if the idea is that maybe you're moving somewhere and you might come back in a few years, or there's some other circumstances, then I can understand that. But I think the right question is not, do I have a low mortgage rate? The right question is, what is the best job for the equity in this house? And then the next issue is basically just emotional, right? A lot of homeowners believe that, I think, they're prepared to be landlords because they took such care of the house when they lived in it. But managing your own home and managing somebody else's tenancy are two very, very different experiences, right? So, you know, how are you going to react when a tenant damages something you just spent years improving? You know, are you prepared to receive a maintenance call while you're on vacation or at 1 a.m? Do you know how to screen tenants consistently and legally? Do you have the capacity to do that? Do you really understand security deposits and required notices and lease enforcement? And, you know, things like, you know, your maintenance obligations under South Carolina law. You know, what if the tenant stops paying? What if it sits vacant for more than 2 months? At what point, sitting vacant, does it no longer become a cash flowing property? These are the things that we talk about when we're basically analyzing somebody's situation, right? So just really quickly, I think before you decide to keep your current home or not as a rental, I would ask myself these five questions. First, what is the realistic rent based on actual comparable rentals, right? Not the highest number you found online, but what, do an analysis. And if you can't, have someone like me do it for you. But what is the realistic gross rental income that we can get per year for a house like that? And then what will the property produce after vacancy and repairs and management and long-term capital expenses, right? So now we're getting down to the net income. How much equity is going to remain tied up in the house, and what return is that equity producing through rental income? I'm hoping that folks that are listening have, maybe they've not thought about it that way. And if that opens your eyes to help in this decision-making process, then I feel like I've done my job here. But fourth question, right? Do you have enough cash reserves to survive a vacancy and a major repair at the same time? Because at some point, you own that property long enough, it's probably going to happen. And then fifth, you know, do you actually want to own a rental? Do you have the temperament for it? Or are you simply afraid that you're just going to regret giving up the best mortgage rate that anyone's ever gotten, right? And I think that last question is an important one, because fear of making the wrong decision is not an investment strategy, right? So how we can help you with this is that if you're preparing to move and don't really know whether you should sell your current house or rent it yourself or have it professionally managed, call my team and we'll prepare something called a keep it, sell it, or manage it analysis, right? We'll essentially estimate the likely sales proceeds, the realistic rental income, the operating expenses, the projected cash flow, and the amount of equity remaining in the home. And then you can compare the choices a lot more clearly. So we don't do automatic recommendations. 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So if we can help you with that, again, I'm Brian Beatty with Keller Williams Realty. 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All right, stick around. We'll be right back.
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8: All right, folks, let's get started. 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
0: 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So let's just let's change gears a little bit here. If you bought a home in Charleston and it says Charleston, like on the envelope that you use to send out mail or receive mail, you maybe bought in Charleston, but what did you actually buy? Right? So two homes can have a Charleston mailing address, sit 5 minutes apart, and operate under completely different rules, different governments, different taxes and public services, different zoning regulations, different rules for renovations and rentals, and what can eventually be built nearby, right? This is because a Charleston mailing address tells you where the Postal Service delivers your mail. It does not necessarily tell you which local government controls the property. So a house in with Charleston, South Carolina written on the envelope, it could be inside the city of Charleston or it could be located in unincorporated Charleston County. And that distinction alone can have real financial and practical consequences. That, and this obviously doesn't affect just Charleston, right? This is throughout the low country. I mean, like neighborhood boundaries, municipal limits, school zones, they don't always line up as consumers assume, right? You might think you're buying in Mount Pleasant, Johns Island, James Island, West Ashley, or Somerville, but the name used in the property advertisement doesn't necessarily give you the answer you need. Take Somerville as an example. Somerville could be in different counties, different locations. I mean, before you buy, you need to determine the property's actual jurisdiction and understand what that jurisdiction really means. So, and the reason I bring this up is because we've gotten really comfortable with looking at things online as just, a society and comparing bedrooms and bathrooms and square footage and some of these analytics and AI to then try and determine like, all right, well, this is what it's listed for, but I think I could get it for this. And so all that's great. And you know, more power to all of you for educating yourselves and for listening to shows like this to educate yourself. But there's a lot more that goes into it. And so I want to talk for just a little bit about some of these different things. Like as an example, public services, right? Who provides police protection, fire services, collects the trash? Is it sewer or septic? Who maintains the road? Is the road publicly maintained or privately maintained? Or do you have a shared maintenance agreement? You know, we have a lot of locations in Charleston that are basically down these dirt roads. Who takes care of that road? Good question to know. Does the property receive municipal services or county services or a combination of the two, right? I think most homeowners don't really think about these questions until they need one of those services or until they discover that the answer isn't really what they assumed. And obviously the same applies to permits and property use. If you want to build an addition or operate a short-term rental like a bed and breakfast or a true short-term rental or add another dwelling or install a dock or subdivide your property or convert a garage, the rules can depend on the exact jurisdiction and zoning classification. You know, a neighbor might say, you know, people around here do it all the time. Well, that's obviously not official approval. You know, a seller saying, hey, you should be able to build another house back there is not official approval. A real estate advertisement for like a piece of property that says subdividable does not make it subdividable, right? You need to determine what is legally permitted, what's required, what special approvals are needed. or may not be permitted at all. And so this becomes really important with land and obviously larger properties. But, you know, what about the trees behind your house? You know, someone might see, well, I guess in other words, usable land and total acreage are not usually the same thing, because you might have to deal with wetlands or septic limitations or drainage concerns or zoning or access restrictions or tree protections, right? You know, we've got Grand Oaks that are protected that you can't take down. All of that can impact the property itself. But let's talk about kind of the surrounding area for a minute. One of the general rules of thumb is never pay a premium for a view you don't own or privacy the zoning code doesn't protect, right? Buyers might spend an hour, you know, looking at the countertops and the cabinetry and the, you know, the appliances and the flooring, and they look out the back window, or they're at the sink in the kitchen. They see this beautiful, you know, wooded area in the back, and they're saying like, "Oh, I love how private this is." My question is, who owns the trees, right? If you don't own that land, that view might be temporary. So it doesn't mean, you know, every vacant parcel will be developed. It means that you should just understand what could legally happen rather than treating today's appearance as just a permanent guarantee. And this happened to my mom when she lived in Virginia. She bought a great home at the end of a cul-de-sac, and it was at the end of one of multiple phases of development where, I mean, she had acres and acres and acres of not necessarily dense woods, but she had a beautiful view. You could see a mountain in the background. And then they kind of cleared it all out and they put a few hundred more homes behind her, and that view changed. It also impacted her value, because obviously there are multiple things that impact value, but she no longer had that view that she could use as kind of like a selling point to the next person. So in line with that, I think that it means you really need to understand what's happening with surrounding parcels. Who owns them? How are they zoned? Are there any pending rezoning requests that you need to know about? Has a development plan already been submitted and or approved? Are there any public road projects planned nearby? I mean, these are the kind of questions that you want to ask yourself. And none of these questions automatically, you know, disqualifies a property. And growth can create things like new restaurants and shopping and services and property demand and, you know, so on and so forth. But you at least need to know what you're buying into. You shouldn't discover, you know, 6 months down the road that that protected wooded buffer that you thought you were going to have for the rest of your life is going to be townhomes, right? There are also physical issues that won't necessarily be obvious during a showing, right? So that like great, beautiful gravel lane might be shared and it might be a private road with no clear maintenance agreement. And so then it gets destroyed over time and everybody on the road is looking at each other saying, well, who's going to take care of this, right? The fence might, like a fence might not follow the property line. A portion of a driveway might be on your property, right? These are issues that, you know, surveys and title work and property disclosures and inspections and just proper due diligence will uncover. And so these are issues why, like, things like all of that stuff really matters, right? And a survey is not just another closing expense. It can reveal boundaries and encroachments and easements that might affect how you use that property. Just like title work is not just paperwork, it helps identify ownership issues and recorded rights affecting the land. I had an issue with title on a property that I flipped. This was about a year and a half ago. An investor bought it from an owner. I bought it from the investor. I then sold it to somebody else. So there were multiple transactions that happened in a very short period of time. And when the investor purchased the property from the homeowner before selling it to me, the closing attorney forgot to pay off the mortgage. So when I went to go sell the property to a buyer, it showed that there was like a $50,000 mortgage attached to the property. I didn't have a mortgage. I paid cash for the place. And so title insurance, thank God, came to the rescue and got that all taken care of. I didn't miss, you know, I didn't lose anything. I didn't have to pay off a mortgage I didn't know about. But these are why really getting into the specifics of a property and what surrounds the property is really important. So I would say in terms of like a checklist of sorts, something that you can really use from this. And if like, it's not like you're going to write this down, I get that. But if you want this checklist, I'm happy to give it to you. It's pretty simple though. I mean, the first thing you need to do is you need to identify the actual municipality or county jurisdiction. Second, verify the zoning classification and the permitted uses through the appropriate government office. The third is that you need to confirm important school information directly with the school district. Don't rely on a listing or a flyer or even a Google search, right? You have to call that school to ensure that that's the case. Fourth, investigate the ownership and the zoning of nearby vacant properties if you're buying in an area where you have some of those concerns. And I would say fifth, ask about things like planned roads and rezoning and development proposals in the immediate area. And then lastly, review a survey that will show easements and access issues, if any. Maybe the last is if your purchase is dependent upon a particular use, like subdividing the land or adding a second dwelling or adding, you know, livable square footage above a detached garage or operating a business or a short-term rental, you need to make your offer subject to verifying those issues. So don't ask first and then ask for permission later, right? Buying real estate is not just about evaluating what a property is today. You're also buying the rules controlling that property and the direction of the area around it, right? So hopefully that gives you guys a little bit of a sneak peek into how seriously we take this process for our clients. When we come back, we're going to talk about another mistake that I think some folks make and how we can avoid that. But stick around for the last few minutes of the Brian Beatty Real Estate Show right here on the Big Talker 1250 WTMA and WTMA.com. 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
0: 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I'd like to take a moment and just say thank you to those of you that not just listen to the show or kind of rely on the advice that we give, but that actually call and allow us to earn your business. We've had a lot of folks over the years and this year as well that have trusted in us, and we just wanted to say thank you. And if you haven't reached out to us yet and you have a real estate question or goal upcoming, short, medium, long term, doesn't matter. We're always here to help in any way we can. 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So with about 5 or so minutes left, I want to really, I guess, impress upon those of you that are... it doesn't matter if you're a buyer or a seller, quite honestly. We are noticing, and we have the data to prove it, that there is a huge difference between the sellers that say, hey, I'm going to start up here and I can always come down later, overpriced listings, versus those that say, all right, let's do an analysis of this market. What do we think we're going to be able to sell this home for? Let's price it at that and let's get the job done. Now, I understand the concern. And that concern is, I don't want to leave any money on the table. That concern will always exist. The reality is this, though. Our market has changed. We are no longer this heavily seller-driven market that we have been used to for the past several years. Buyers have more choices. There's more inventory. Prices have not come down. Interest rates have not come down. Affordability has not improved. Buyers are squeezed, and now they're starting to see more and more options hit the market. So guess what? Any opportunity they have to gain back a little power in the transaction, they are going to take, and then some. We are seeing very kind of aggressive behavior out of buyers this year compared to years past because they feel like they have the ability to. And they've been waiting a long time for this, so I don't necessarily blame them. But sometimes they can just get in their own way and ruin a really good thing by just pushing too hard. But for the sellers out there, just a quick word of caution. I don't want to belabor this point, but when you put your property on the market for the first time, it is your best chance possible to sell it for the highest price possible. So if you have a home that's worth $800,000, but you list it for $875,000, most folks spend pretty close to, if not the max amount that they get qualified for. That's just the way human behavior works. I've been doing this for 20 years. I've seen it time and time again. How much home can I afford? Okay, I'm going to go buy that much. So they max out, basically, is what I'm telling you. So if somebody's going to spend $800,000, they might search up to $825,000. They might search up to $850,000. Will they get up to $875,000? Will they get up to $900,000? Will they get up to $1 million? Probably not. The point is, when you first hit the market, you are marketing to two groups of people. Group number one are the people that are ready, willing, and able. They have been looking. They're waiting for the right property to hit the market. And if the right one does, and it's priced well, you better believe they're going to swoop in and they're going to buy it. The second group of people are those that just enter the market every day, right? Something has changed in their life and now they're ready to consider buying a house. Well, obviously in the beginning, you're marketing to both of those people. But after a few weeks, that Ready, Willing, and Able group has made a decision to come and view your home or not and make an offer or not. And if you are, you might be viewing it as a conservative approach to selling your house because you don't want to leave any money on the table. The buyer views your approach as extremely aggressive. So you have to understand it from both perspectives. You're playing it safe. The buyer thinks you're trying to, you know, get something for your home that it's not worth that amount, right? It's conservative versus aggressive, but it's the same number. So what folks will do is then they'll start kind of trickling down to see if they can find anybody and get lucky. And maybe in a few months go by and maybe they get down to 839, but they're still not quite where they need to be. That and that trajectory, I'm not going to say it's like the kiss of death. It's nothing that serious, obviously, but it's not helpful and it's not going to help you sell your home for more money. We have the data to prove it. I mean, we've spent a lot of money hiring these guys to run the data in our specific market, which we have, by the way. In fact, if you want to just text the word report to 843-800-0065, text the word report to 843-800-0065, and I'll show you the numbers. I'll show you exactly where I'm coming from with this. The point is, if you price your property appropriately, you're going to sell for about asking price in about a week. If you miss the mark, you're going to lose at least 7% on the value of your property, and it's going to take 11 times longer to sell your property. I think that's what it might be 13 times longer. But there is a huge bifurcation between those that price it correctly and those that price it too high. And the ones that price it too high that were trying to be conservative and safe end up selling for less than the person that just priced it at what it's worth. I have a lot of data and a lot of research to back this up. And for those of you that are thinking about selling your property, let's have an honest conversation about what you should list for and what ultimately we think it will sell for. Because that strategy is the difference in this market, in my mind, and as proven in the numbers, between winning and losing money. So if I can reach out or if I can help you, reach out 843-800-0065. 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
2: From ABC News, I'm Brian Clark. Semi-official state media in Iran says the regime's received word that the U.S. is going to resume military operations with the backing of some countries in the region, and that any attack would lead to strikes on U.S. assets. President Trump told a Fox News reporter today he is still in a deciding mode on Iran when it comes to the next steps. But ABC's Lama Hassan says tensions in the region remain high after weekend strikes on Saudi Arabia.
21: Flames and a massive plume of smoke seen rising near the main airport in the Saudi capital of Riyadh. Iran-backed Houthi rebels in Yemen launching a round of air attacks on Saudi Arabia on Saturday. The Saudi military saying they intercepted a ballistic missile that came from the Houthis. It's the first direct attack on the Saudi capital since the start of the Iran war and comes after a series of escalations from the group.
2: And the unrest continues to push oil prices higher as Democrats seek to make that a political issue, like Illinois Governor J.B. Pritzker. He tells ABC's This Week,
22: Donald Trump took us into a war that's now got price of gas at $5, price of diesel at $6, and it seems to be going north of that. Groceries, everything you want to buy, an automobile, because of tariffs and the trade wars that he's taken us into. That is what Republicans have allowed to happen.
2: President Trump will meet this week with Chinese leader Xi Jinping at the White House. World leaders are heading to New York for the United Nations General Assembly. And ahead of that, North Korea launched two ballistic missiles.
23: Japan says North Korea fired two ballistic missiles Sunday. The first flew about 273 miles, the second about 367. Both are believed to have landed in the Sea of Japan outside Japan's exclusive economic zone. No damage has been reported. Tokyo has lodged a strong protest through its embassy channel in Beijing. Anthony Trotter, ABC News, Tokyo.
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3: Well, it's official. 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
1: Negative reporting. ABC's Stephen Portnoy has more.
2: CNN, MS Now, and Politico all issued statements standing by their reporters, condemning the president's move and vowing to fight it. The president says he's doing this because he believes the coverage of those outlets is, quote, one-sided and never good. For nearly five decades, courts have held that under the First Amendment, the White House can't strip correspondents' access to the complex based on the content of their reporting.
1: A new study looked at where you live and how that can affect your brain, says ABC medical contributor Dr. Alok Patel.
3: What this study looked at was about 2,500 brain MRIs of healthy people who did not have any evidence of brain disease. And they found that those who lived in disadvantaged neighborhoods had a brain age gap. Their brains looked 3 years older than their chronological age. They had changes in brain volume, and they had vascular issues in their brain as well, blood flow.
1: In Munich, Germany, Oktoberfest got underway. The 191st edition of the world's largest folk festival drew thousands from around the world.
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1: Oktoberfest runs through October 4th. I'm Brian Clark, ABC News.
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7: All right, another beautiful day in the Low Country. Got Mr. Kurt Neville in the house from NNN Landscape and Design. 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How you doing this morning, Mr. Kurt?
8: I'm doing good. How you doing?
7: I'm doing good.
8: Staying cool?
7: Staying cool. early this morning, not so cool at all. I encourage anybody that wants to catch a deal or whatever, you know, when you have a warehouse and you have forklifts moving around, yeah. You constantly have broken bags, unfortunately, where I sit. And then the broken bag spills all over the floor. Then you got to sweep it up and all that stuff. So I was in the West Ashley store yesterday and the day before, and collecting broken bags of product to put out in my yard this morning.
8: Busy morning.
7: Six in the morning, waiting for the sun to get bright enough for me to get out there and do a little good sweating until about 8:30. Put out a lot of had some, I guess, cattle manure products, and had like it's called Delta Guard, something you can put around the perimeter of your house to keep insects from coming in. With all this rain, we've had a lot of people, you know, talk about roaches coming in their house and earwigs.
8: Ants, big time. Real bad, yep.
7: Yeah, so just regular little black ants or whatever. So we put some of that around the perimeter. I know one of my guys grabbed a bag to do that with. But if you want a deal, they're ready to deal. Get those things out of there so we're not moving them in and out of the store every day. It just seems like a waste of time to me.
8: Yeah, a lot of effort. Yep.
7: Yeah, so if we can get them in your yard and out of our store, that's a good thing. Like all those other products in there, if you want to buy anything else while you're in there.
8: At a good price. Yep, there you go.
7: Store full of

0: stuff. So I was doing that this morning early. It just makes me feel good. You know, I was putting out some corn gluten, actually there was a little bit right by where the tape was that was wet.
1: Yeah.
0: Oh, that's got a fragrance to it.
1: Yes. You know, it's definitely makes you aware.
0: Most of it was dry, so I could spread it out with a spreader. Just had to be careful. I mean, I had some pre-emergence that was, that I was putting out too that was broken, so I could put that in my beds and all. And because I put rye in my front yard, so I didn't want to put pre-emergent out there, obviously.
1: No.
0: Had the cattle manure, put that around my hibiscus and what have you, my other annual flowers, and try to give them boost. My fig tree, I usually don't fertilize my fig tree too much, but it's not anywhere near time for it to have figs, so give it a little winter eats.
1: Get something, get it through. Yeah, we didn't get a second crop of figs this year. Usually, the last couple of years I have, and this year, one shot, and they were done. So, not sure if it was the drought or what it was.
0: Are you good about watering your fig when it's
1: really
0: dry like it was?
1: Really ignore it, pretty much. Just pretty much ignore it most of the time. It does extremely well, so
0: just being ignored.
1: Yes.
0: I when it was drought like it is, if I don't water mine, my figs are just like super tiny.
1: Yeah.
0: So I get in trouble with my mom.
1: My 91-year-old mom.
0: Yep,
1: there you go.
0: So I got to make sure I water mine. I didn't one year, and then I heard about it.
1: Okay.
0: So now I just drip it. You know, when it's dry like it was, I'll just put the hose on, barely dripping out, and do something for set the timer. That's one thing good about the old iPhones or whatever phones, whatever you got. You got a little timer. Put a timer, hour or whatever, come back, move it around, whatever, or do whatever, and give it a good soak and a good slow soak, and not lose anything to evaporation or anything so much like that.
1: Yeah, definitely. But I just find fig trees are just fascinating anyway. Just, inverted blossom and all that deal. And it's like, how can you get fruit if you don't have blossoms, but they're inverted? And it's just kind of an interesting plant.
0: So you don't see it. Yeah. Well, that's, you're more in tune to the morphology than I am. 843-556-1250. Give us a call, 843-556-1250. The one thing I do know about figs, though, is you can't really fertilize them because they're the ones that react the most, I guess, to if you fertilize them, you'll have a lot of big leaves, but you won't have much fruit.
1: Get all foliage,
0: Have you witnessed that or anything?
1: Again, that's why pretty much
0: you'd leave
1: it. Just let it do its thing.
0: With those, it's got big, beautiful leaves. You would think it would need some nutrition other than just getting it out of the ground on its own.
1: Because, even through the whole drought and stuff, it's probably one of the healthiest looking plants in my yard was this giant fig tree. It's like, wow, it just keeps going.
0: Keeps going and going. So, and it'll get when it gets ready to drop its leaves, it'll have some fungus looking stuff, but I don't worry about that. Your crepe myrtles will do that. A lot of plants will do that once the leaves are starting to fall off. They don't produce the phenolic compounds or whatever. And plus, they don't have the chlorophyll. Usually, chlorophyll hides all the spots.
1: The
0: spots. Mm-hmm. So if the chlorophyll is not being made because they're getting ready to fall off, then don't need to spray or anything like that. Just let them fall off.
1: Let them do their thing. Yep.
0: So
1: clean them up.
0: One thing I did notice this morning, and I hadn't, man, the year seemed to, even though it was the hottest year on record, and about killed me more than once, it went by fast. I seen like a little new growth on my camellias, but mainly like on a protocarpus I have in my front yard. It was like all that new growth is like, whoa. Yeah. Got to get that fall 1709 and see him on it.
1: Mm-hmm.
0: Get some fertilizer on that
1: shot.
0: Boy.
1: Yeah,
0: let it go to bed full.
1: Yeah.
0: A hungry plant.
1: But it's funny, even still now from the winter to last year, think about it, but there's still plants that haven't recovered from what happened to them last winter. And, like the gingers and the flax lily and things like that, they're just starting to grow. You follow up a bad winter with 45 days of no rain, and it kind of stunts everything a little bit, I guess. So.
0: Right, right. So, yeah. Okay, 843-556-1250, 843-556-1250, the number to call. Yeah, I mean, it was brutal. It's one thing I've noticed walking around my neighborhood. I don't know whether in other neighborhoods, like when I cut through or whatever, go from one, like 17 to 61 or whatever, and I go, a lot of people, I guess, they turn on their irrigation a lot for the drought.
1: Yeah.
0: There's some nice green lawns out there. The lawns are looking pretty good, you know.
1: Really finally coming on, yeah, exceptional. Especially the zoysia is really starting to green up good. Well, St. Augustine is looking pretty sharp, too.
0: If you don't have chinch bugs.
1: Yeah, if you don't, but which are out there.
0: Yeah.
1: So you got to get some of that good stuff from possums. Take care of those guys.
0: Yep. All right, well, let's go straight on to the phones here. All right, Robert, thanks for calling the Garden Clinic.
2: Yes, I have a question. I had some palmetto palms planted on my property recently, and I was wondering, and this has been in the last 2 weeks. Anyway, I was wondering, when should I start fertilizing them? In other words, do I let them just stay where they are and not do anything to them, or should I start fertilizing them now since we're still in growing season?
0: It's a grass. A palm's a grass. I would use we have a palm fertilizer that people order from a lot of different places in the United States. I would put maybe a light dose on that, and then you could use something like Super Thrive or Seahume, one of the biostimulant products to help it grow some roots. But I would. There's no reason just to leave it there. It's a grass. Like, it's not like some. Any plant you would want to grow something, try to grow some roots while you got some time. A soil test, of course, we're going to always recommend that if you need to add any magnesium or manganese or something like that. But, Kurt, you have anything you do with new palms or anything?
1: Not specifically. Depends. The palmetto, they're coming in dug.
0: No roots.
1: Yes, no roots. So I just wouldn't put anything too hot on them. Put
0: 709 is 100% slow release, and the
1: perfect,
0: potassium slow release, too. Mm-hmm. And it's got real good miner's package for palms.
2: Okay, so there's palm fertilizer that you can buy at a lot of the big box stores. Should I use that?
0: I developed this product. I'm very prejudiced towards it. I got together with some doctors from the University of Florida and some blending plants, and I told them I want to develop the best possible fertilizer for the Charleston area, without regard to cost. And so it has things in it that your average fertilizer that you buy at a box store is not going to have. And so I'm obviously very, like I said, I'm pretty prejudiced towards a product that I've developed with and went to the trouble to get with doctors from Florida and everything else. Palms are weird. In Florida, there's like laws against using, and I don't want to get too technical. We got several callers waiting. But down there, the muriate of potash is a common potash with that last number on a fertilizer, and down in Florida you're not even allowed to put that a certain distance from palms. Like the product that I developed has slow release sulfate of potash, and there's a difference. So I would say buy that if you don't have many palms. We sell in a little 2-pound bag for I think less than $10. So I think you'd be happy with that.
1: No, it's great product.
0: Yeah.
2: Okay, one other question, then I'll let you go. How about crepe myrtles? If you recently planted a crepe myrtle, when would you fertilize it?
0: Again, I mean, slower, like right now, I mean, you could use like organic product or like our perk. Perks with some Seahume and you'd want to fertilize it, try to get root growth going. You don't want to go to bed hungry, and you want to grow roots all winter, so when it comes out in the spring, if we have that drought again, least it can suck up
1: going.
0: Okay. And then like if you want to get with the biostimulants and the other things like Super Thrive is a great product. They use a lot in transplanting and widely used, very good product for that. And it's got mycorrhizae and stuff in it, which will help it root.
2: All right. Well, thank you very much.
0: All right, Robert. No, thanks for calling the Garden Clinic. Breaking the ice this morning. I like it. All right. Let's go to Andrew in Augusta, Georgia. How you doing, Andrew?
3: Good. How are you guys doing today?
0: I'm doing good. Great. Are you in Augusta? Or?
3: Yes, in Augusta. Yes, sir. Ooh. Yeah.
0: A little bit. Is it kind of warm over there? Or?
3: It's a little warm. It's a little warm. We get a lot of rain, but during the summer there, but it gets up around 100 degrees.
0: Yeah, I got a daughter and a nephew that work at a golf course over there. That's kind of famous.
3: Anyway. Yeah, just a little bit. My question was: we recently moved here a few months ago, and our yard is very sandy soil with bahia grass in the backyard, and there's a lot of sunshine. I was seeing what kind of plants you guys could recommend for that type of soil and with a lot of sunshine.
0: Kurt, you plant plants every day more than I do. I mean, you know,
1: are you looking more for trees or shrubs or
0: combo?
3: Probably more like a combo, like small trees and shrubs for our backyard.
1: Yep. Crepe myrtles, of course, are a great hardy, tough plant that give you a lot of color for the season. There's even some that have some nice fall colors, the Sioux and things like that.
0: Are you a palm guy? Would you want a palm out there? Can you block your neighbor with a nice head of a palm?
3: Yeah, we would like palm. We do like palm trees, yes.
0: And they would be great in that sandy environment.
1: Oh, yeah, sandy soil, yeah. Yeah, and you know, you're not restricted just to the palmettos. You got the windmills, and you got the European fan palms and the pindo palms.
0: So anything for the old cocos palm.
1: Yeah, anything for a different shape or size or a lot of people put pindos in because it gives them a little bit of privacy, you know, from their neighbors.
0: Sandy soil, it's going to be a matter of, like, you can build it with some more, you'd want to put some organic matter. I mean, Augusta's kind of like Columbia, very hot, and it's got some wild weather, man. It's got some storms come through there, obviously with that hurricane. I don't know if you were there for that, since you just moved there. But anyway, you can grow a lot of stuff there. It'll grow good. Just you'll have to water a little bit more different organic products and maybe some wetting agents.
1: Cotton burn.
0: Yeah. And you can, anything. I mean, whether you want azaleas, you'll just have to get more organic matter and just water a little more or have some shade for them would be nice. Yep. And camellias, you could grow. Were you from Charleston, Andrew?
3: Originally from Charleston, and then we lived in Wilmington, North Carolina for 8 years, and then we just recently moved to Augusta,
0: so pretty much anything you grew with any of those other places, if you like it, you could definitely grow it there. I mean,
1: without a doubt.
0: Pretty much the same type of climate.
3: The reason I wanted to call in and ask, because it's so, like I said, it's so hot. Like I said, the soil's real sandy. Like I noticed in Wilmington, it wasn't quite as sandy, our soil there, you know,
0: And definitely do a soil test, see exactly what you're working with since it's new to you. Mm-hmm. But sand can be kind of mitigated with mulch and other just putting organic matter out over a period of time.
1: Yeah.
0: What would you think of like he? I mean, juniper. I mean, in the old days, we'd be like playing juniper and yuccas and stuff like that. But I think, obviously, like when I go to that place around the corner from wherever you're at, that was once a big time nursery and it's got like all kind of plants there. I mean, a lot of native azaleas, a lot of camellias, dogwoods, even has some pink dogwoods, which is Columbia. Well, occasionally you can see a pink dogwood there, which is weird because of the heat. I guess it's a little cooler in the winter there, but you ought to be able to do fine. And I would check, maybe get a local designer there to help you if you need some help. But you ought to be able to do good there.
1: Yeah, you
3: great.
1: Might all.
3: Well, I think I appreciate it.
0: Well, I mean, they certainly grow some good plants around the corner from you.
3: Oh yeah,
1: just a few zillions.
3: We're like 10 minutes from the course too. Yeah.
0: Okay. Well, you might be a neighbor of my nephew or my daughter then. All right. Thanks for calling the Garden Clinic.
3: All right. Thank you, guys. Appreciate it.
0: Hope you.
3: Bye bye.
1: Sure.
0: All right, let's go to David on John's On while we're hitting the phones through the phone lines here. How you doing, David? Thanks for calling the Garden Clinic.
4: Hey, Bill. I've called you before. I appreciate it.
0: Appreciate you calling.
4: Thank you. I know you've done it several times. Could you go through a quick cycle on roses? Like, what's the best time of the year to plant them? You know, when do you prune them? What's the best way to water them? What's the best way to feed and fertilize them? I've been taking care of my mom's roses since the 60s. So she's got beautiful ones. She's passed on, but she has one rose that only blooms one time a year, only one bloom on that rose bush.
5: And wow. It's white.
0: And yeah. What about it? Is it just spectacular or what?
4: I mean, I don't know. It's just like one of those fields where I walk out and here's a big bloom, and it's a big bush, but only one bloom once a year.
0: Awesome. Does it have good fragrance? Or?
4: Yeah, it's got good fragrance. It's old school. Sure what it was.
1: Yeah, it's got a few.
4: Yeah, her name was Rose, and she had a green thumb for roses. And okay. She taught me all about them, but I just, you know, just like to go through a cycle, make sure I'm doing the correct things all year long so, you know, they last.
0: Okay. Yep. One thing, I don't know if you can get, like, Peggy Heinsohn developed, like, a whole schedule, and she was, like, a rosarian, a consulting rosarian out of Folly Beach, and I don't know if you could still, like, maybe Google her name, or I think it was a lot of Clemson's recommendations were based on her recommendations, but,
4: Tigers.
0: What's that?
4: Go Tigers.
1: Go Tigers. Power of the paw, yep.
0: Yeah. We've got Kurt in here with a big paw on his shirt, and now, anyway, you know, to start with, okay, you prune, I guess let's go for the spring, just see the Valentine's Day, you prune your roses. I'll back up a little bit. So I would say, like, right now, well, you're going to get a flush of new blooms, hopefully pretty soon. But after they quit blooming, I would probably, I'm going to confuse myself here. I take a soil test at some point. I'll just start with that. So you know exactly kind of what to do. So Valentine's Day is always the classic day that prune roses back. That's the old school thing to do. And then, she would always recommend putting Epsom salt on them or magnesium sulfate, depending on the soil test, and then put organics out, a lot of good organics, like, a lot of sea hume and humic products and cotton burr, and something called Nature's Blend. It has alfalfa meal in it. It was a whole thing, which our Nature's Blend product has, like, a bunch of the things that are in this whole concoction she had. And we used to sell a lot, like Joanne Breland, who was a person for the city of Charleston that was in charge of all the horticulture. She used to buy all the stuff individually, but this Nature's Blend product has it all in one. It's got alfalfa meal, which is a natural root growth enhancer. It's got cotton burr compost. It's got humates in it. It's got several other things. Cow manure, or composted cow manure. So you put all that stuff around it. You could use like our 1709. Again, some of this can be depend on the soil test. Yeah. So, and then, you know, your roses bloom on new wood, so you want to feed them and you keep getting that new wood and spraying them. You know, you would want to spray them with oils, and that same time when you're pruning them, you want to do sanitation, clean up around them, and because they get those leaf spot diseases, and you have to stay on a regular spray program every 2 weeks to a month, depending on what product you're using. Read and follow product label, and mix in your fungicides so you don't get resistance. And once you sanitize around them, and after you prune them or whatever, then spray the ground with, they always recommend, like, lime sulfur type product to kill any overwintering spores. And then start feeding them, and like a lot of rosarians use, like, our liquid sea hume because it's got a lot of gibberellic acid in it, and it'll make the seaweed part has gibberellic acid, which will make more bigger blooms. If you're familiar with jibbing roses camellias and stuff, yeah, and we use it on turf too, but because of the gibberellic acid, so. Yeah, and then, you know, feed it, and then it'll kind of they bloom, and then they kind of slow down, and then they bloom again in the fall. You usually get your big blooms, but yeah, the magnesium sulfate back in the spring is supposed to help with the what they call like the basal breaks off the thing to get more limbs to bloom more, and then in the fall, you know, back to soil testing and sanitation and getting ready to do it again.
4: I got you. So pruning, how far should you take the bush down? Or give me a little bit of tips on how to prune them. I just want to make sure I'm pruning them right.
0: Yeah, you want to prune them so that you want to prune, kind of like you ought to really prune almost anything. Like any limbs that are going inward towards the plant, you'd prune those out. So you want to have like an open canopy in the center to get sunlight, right. Just like you, I don't know if you ever seen like a peach or apple pruned where it's open, you know, completely they keep it open, for hair movement. Yeah. So any diseased or crossing limbs, you prune those out. And then, you know, when you cut your flowers, you cut down to a leaf that's going to end up growing outward.
1: Give it a direction you want it to go into if you can help it. Yeah.
0: Right. Yep.
4: That's
0: quick and dirty off the top of my head. I'm sure I forgot about 20 things, but if you do that, you ought to have some good roses. Get that, get the sea hume and spray that, you know, as often as you want. It's not going to hurt anything. That'll help you with the leaf spots, so you'll actually use less fungicide, is what people like Kurt have observed. I can't. It's not a fungicide, so I can't say it'll do that, but a lot of people
4: observe. At least I feel like I'm doing 75% of the right things.
0: Good, because I probably only mentioned about 50% of the right things, so that'll be great. Have a good one, David. Thanks for calling the Garden Clinic. All right. Time for a break. This Kurt NNN Landscape Design. I'm Bill Amstrom of Possums, and that is Lillian Garcia from WTMA. The Big Talker.
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0: 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They're working with lawn problems and pest control problems in this area all day long.
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0: All right, we're back. Mr. Kurt Neville, NNN Landscaping is on. I'm Bill Lampson Scribner from Possums Landscaping and Pest Control Supply. And this is the Big Talker, WTMA. And all right, Kurt, so it's been like a phenomenally hot, I guess the hottest summer on record or something.
1: Yes. Since they kept records, yeah.
0: Right. So with you and your guys, or your family, yeah. I should say, I guess, how do y'all like set a timer on your phone? Like, we're going to take a break here, here, here. How do you do that? How do you deal with the heat like that?
1: Generally, probably not as well as we should. I basically just try to keep a track on everybody, seeing what they're doing and how they're doing and how they're feeling and making sure they're getting water breaks and stuff like that. And my biggest thing is if you're really starting to get hit by it, you know, get your body in that truck, turn the AC on and sit in there as long as you need to till you cool down.
0: Yeah. It's tough because if I get behind, yeah. I'm never going to catch up. My brother laughs at me. I mean, if I'm going out to work in the yard or something, I mean, I drink like almost a gallon of water before I even go out, you know?
1: get all fortified, yep.
0: Because he talks about like, you know, I was doing this and I lost 8 pounds. I'm like, I don't lose weight. I'm constantly drinking. And one of the guys I work with, I guess he's real in tune to his body. So it's like, this time of day it's pickle break, then this time of day it's mixed nut break, and then it's tuna break for his protein. And he's got it down, and he knows the times. And it's just, you know, if you're in the middle of doing something, sometimes you forget. You got to make sure you're hydrating.
1: Yeah, we're more dictated to by what the project is at the time.
0: Right.
1: You know, if you've got a yard, you know you're going to be done in 5 minutes. Then
0: you're going to have a nice time in the cool off in the car.
1: Yeah, exactly. Or if you're doing a trimming job that's going to take you all day long, you just got to discipline yourself that, hey, if I'm feeling any, you know, weirdness, dizziness, or anything, just take a break. Sit down, get out of the sun, get whatever cool you can on you, dump a little water on your neck and on your wrist, and then when you're ready to go at it again, go at it again. But you just got to be careful because once it gets you, it's got you, and you're not coming out of it that quick.
0: Right. From years of working, starting with picking tomatoes to construction work for 3 years in landscaping and all since then. I don't like that feeling when you, if I hadn't drank enough, this was a long time ago. Cause like I said, I try to stay ahead of, I mean, I'll make myself, even if I'm doing anything, just every once, I mean, if it's just like a sip of water, sip of water, sip of water, I remember just coming home before and just like sitting there totally exhausted and then just like eating watermelon and just sitting there with fans blowing on me. Just not feeling real good. So yeah, if you keep doing things, you got to keep hydrated.
1: Yeah. And I think once you do get hit by the heat pretty good, I think you become more susceptible to it. I think you get overheated quicker the next time and the next time and the next time till finally some people just that's it, they can't do it, they can't be out there.
0: So what about I know I'm at mainly, and I know you're at the islands where it's probably worse. the chinch bugs were extremely bad.
1: They're
0: you know.
1: Really starting to come on. I'd say the last 2 weeks, the grass finally turned green, and yeah. Now it looks a little patchy in some spots. But I've mostly noticed it mostly in St. Augustine.
0: Yeah, that's where,
1: which their preferred is normal.
0: Meal.
1: Yeah,
0: yeah.
1: Mm-hmm. And they are enjoying it. And like I said, we got getting enough rain now finally that the grass had actually started to grow. So a little discouraging. But I always tell people too, if you have chinch bug, you will probably get it in the same spot next year and the year after that. So
0: right,
1: you just
0: like
1: got
0: that hot sunny spot.
1: Mm-hmm. They like where how that climate's controlled right there, and
0: it's funny that chinch bugs. They're very very very small. I mean like the mm-hmm. size of like a pinhead, I guess. And the problem I see is most people misdiagnose it. Mm-hmm. Either they think their irrigation's not working, so it's drying out, or they think they have a fungus, and they have this bug that's, like I said, it's very easy to control if you ID it correctly. But if you don't, then immediately the spurge and the Bahia grass, the Bermuda grass, and all the stuff moves in on it. And it's kind of hard to get rid of those compared to just getting rid of the chinch bug or preventively treating for mm-hmm. chinch bugs.
1: But like you said, it is easy to control if you just identify the right bug. I consider chinch bug like 4th of July bug. That's when you start seeing them. And the other ones, the army worms and stuff like that, although I did see some moths the other day, but I thought that's awfully early to see any sod webworm, but maybe it's not. Maybe they're starting to...
0: Yeah, we hadn't had that tropical storm up from Florida, and they usually mm-hmm. hitchhike on those mm-hmm. on those winds up from Florida. So it's not over yet. I've seen some moths, but I haven't seen any damage. We've had some customers have some damage, but I haven't seen it. But it's funny, a lot of places I'm at, they cut their grass so low and so often, they just cut them up and it doesn't even matter. But anyway, 843-556-1250, 843-556-1250, the number to call. This is the Garden Clinic, and we'll be back in a minute.
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27: 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We're back with more of the Garden Clinic. Once again, here's Bill Lansom Scribner.
0: Oh, man. I just realized I forgot to talk about something major. Kurt Neville, NNN Landscape Design. Nice enough to come in today. I'm Bill Lansom Scribner from Possums and Landscape and Pest Control Supply. And, got to mention, you know, West Nile virus, it's been spotted earlier this year in Beaufort. Then again, now it's up in Georgetown. So we're kind of right in between those two.
1: Yeah.
0: So if you don't think it's any around here, you might be fooling yourself. With the rains and the light rains, and it's keeping areas wet, which breed mosquitoes, and definitely want to treat, you know, your property and try to keep them off of
1: under
0: you.
1: Control, yeah.
0: Yeah. Got some great products to do it. Got some great organic products that'll do it. Got some great non-organic products that'll do it. One with a couple of growth regulators, so it's get 60-day control out of it or what have you. And again, that's one thing that we do get good results with organics. So sometimes organics don't work as good as the other products, but we do get good 30-day control out of some of our organic products. And whether you want to use like a granular, like mosquito beater
1: is a very, very good product. Yeah,
0: go to
1: keep it
0: around the pool.
1: Keep it around the pool. There you go.
0: Yep. So and we also have some liquids that whatever MT. It's called MT for mosquitoes and ticks. Ecovia MT. Anyway, a lot of our organic mosquito control people use that product. And then if you have any standing water, you can use the Bacillus thuringiensis type products to keep the mosquitoes out. But big thing culturally with mosquitoes is just go around your yard. I mean, it's amazing. When I go around my yard, I see just stupid things or walking around my neighborhood or whatever. I mean, for some reason, when they dump the trash cans, they bend the lid. And then when it's raining as much as it is, that lid keeps wet.
1: Holds water, yeah.
0: So yes, it becomes a breeding spot. I mean, I have a couple of 5-gallon buckets that are turned upside down, but they have that little lip on them. And then a lot of people have pots that have a catch saucer below them.
1: Underneath them.
0: And then I don't have little kids or grandkids, but if you know, there's a lot of little toys out there. The little car that holds a little water, or a bottle cap can do it. I mean,
1: it just doesn't take much.
0: Yeah. Yep. Just walk around your yard. I mean, if you have like a tarp over a wood pile or a boat, make sure it's taut so it rolls off. Let's see, around your air conditioning, the air conditioners don't stop running.
1: It keeps dripping.
0: Can be dripping there, keep it wet. But West Nile virus, kind of weird disease. It affects people way differently. It can be pretty much brain damage to some people and other people don't even know they have it. So it can some flu-like symptoms or be a mild case of it, but very important to treat for mosquitoes. I would say Mosquitoes and mushrooms have been big topics recently, but
1: mushrooms are doing fine too. Yeah,
0: yeah, which is good. They're good. They're just the fruit and body of a not a plant parasitic type fungus, or not like something that's going to hurt your grass or anything. They're just breaking down old stumps or old roots that are sloughing all underneath the ground. Yep. Got to have them. So what's NNN, what are y'all doing now with the fall, the big transitions coming up? So
1: trying to remember that we're getting there. Yeah.
0: It's so, like, wow. When it's 100 degrees, it's hard to think about. But the light hours are definitely getting shorter.
1: Yeah, definitely. Like I said, right now we've been doing just a great deal of trimming and stuff. And one thing that I kind of let some people know, on your crepe myrtles, depending on how heavy they bloom, I have one customer, I can't believe how much they bloom, but getting a lot of weight on the end of those branches, and get a pretty good storm through there, and you end up with a lot of broken branches. So you can go out there and do a little preventative on that and cut a few of those seed pods off that are really bending the branches over and
0: catching the rain, and they're just hanging down.
1: Yeah, drop down to the turf. And so that's been a concern of a few people I have.
0: So when you do that, do you ever see, like, there's something I used to do in Hilton Head, we'd cut those off and then you'd have like a little bit more new growth would come.
1: Mm-hmm, yeah.
0: And then you get another bloom on that new growth.
1: Get a little bit, yeah. But I know, like I said, specifically one yard we have, it's just it's a group of three, and they're just covered with seed pods. And you got a nice 6-foot cane on there, and it's bent all the way over, and sooner or later it snaps. Yeah. So you can just stay ahead of it if you can.
0: Yeah, you don't want to rip the bark. Yeah, you're talking about a yard you brought back that you thought you might have to resod, or the customer wanted you to resod?
1: They'd got some sod. They still never were able to quite figure out what happened to the yard. And for that
0: reason,
1: as
0: I recall from last show we did together, it was sod somebody else laid, not
1: you. Yeah, somebody else had put it in. And
0: clarify that right off the top.
1: I appreciate that. Probably should have done that. but because I couldn't figure out, or we didn't know 100% what had killed it, I was against resodding it. Like I said, because you've got enough grass in here that I think if we really get a little program from possums and work it out, we'll see what happens. And I'd say it was over 2,000 square feet, so it was a pretty good patch.
0: That's four pallets of sod. Some money involved with that. Mm-hmm. And
1: yeah,
0: labor.
1: It wasn't just as simple as, and to put it down on something when you don't know why it died seems silly to me. So we just went ahead with our possums program. And
0: Cotton
1: burr, 1709. I think Perk, we put several products on it. We started it, and even with the drought, we've got probably about 85 to 90% coverage now.
0: Good deal.
1: And every once in a while,
0: it comes through. There you go. Good deal. Some good products you mentioned. All right. Well, sounds like the music. Sounds like that's Kurt from NNN Landscape and Design. I'm Bill Lampson, Scrimmer for Possums. That's Lillian Garcia from WTMA, and this is The Big Talker.
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0: All right, we're back. This is the Garden Clinic. It's getting that transitional time of year.
1: Yes, it is.
0: So think about pre-emerge, get those winter weeds under control.
1: And start watching out for the army worms and the sod web. It's still a little early, but keep your eyes open.
0: Yeah. They'll come up. Watch for that storm coming up from Florida. They'll come. They usually do. It's weird. That's really weird. A lot of insects are like that, but it's just weird. Mm-hmm. Some years they're really bad, some years not so bad, but all depends on, you know, if you have one of those moths fly around, say it's dropping about 50 eggs and it might drop like 20 different spots, so they can drop like 1,000 eggs. So if you get an outbreak, it's going to be big.
1: Yes.
0: Because then the larva comes out, chows on your grass, and it pupates and sends out another adult that's going to do the same thing.
1: So yep, just contagious.
0: Yeah, keep on it. But yeah, hopefully everybody's pruned their azaleas and camellias and
1: that's all done.
0: Fed them. How about, heard much about. I know I've sold some growth regulator for it, but something like last year, just the white flies on viburnum were so terrible. Is it this bad this year? Or you kept ahead of it, or
1: kept ahead of it a little bit better, I think. But I think the drought had something to do with it too. I think it just decreased their numbers. I was looking at some viburnums yesterday, actually, that brought that up, and they've got some black sooty mold on them, but there's no active fly activity at all, and there hasn't been since we started getting rain.
0: Right.
1: At one point, they were, these were 8-foot viburnums, and they were starting to wilt, which is pretty good size plant. But but like I said, 45 days without rain, and you put a hurt on anything, I think.
0: Sure. So. Yeah, it's interesting. A lot of times with something like that, they're worse than people's yard because if it's dry, then out in the woods where the white fly might be, but the nice irrigated viburnum in someone's yard, they might come to because it's nice and succulent.
1: It's got a lot of,
0: But if it's dry too, then, might just stay away. That might be one of those cycle things like the army worms or fall webworms where some years worse than others for whatever reason.
1: This year, I'd say it was not as bad as last year. Right. Not even close, because we had two or three good hatchings last year. This year was basically that early spring flush, after that, they've
0: nothing.
1: Not really. Yeah. I mean, sure, they're out there, but I haven't. They're not clouding up things.
0: How about I know there's more Matthew and the Neville family doing the vegetable garden, but how about you starting stuff for fall garden? Or
1: yes,
0: he's starting
1: to do some seeding now. Yeah, I think he's. I don't know if he's working on lettuces or something, but
0: collard greens,
1: yeah,
0: probably.
1: Yeah. Get the collards, kales, get those all started. Because he just had a customer asking about that, and his garden just basically stopped producing fruit like last week. Other than that, we've had 500 tomatoes and I don't know how many spaghetti squashes and zucchinis.
0: So when I leave to go to my car, you're going to give me a big bag of tomatoes? Is that what you're telling me?
1: Should have thought
0: on,
1: of
0: Matthew,
1: that.
0: You know I love you. Come on, buddy. So that's good. Yeah. So yeah, the heat will play part in that too.
1: Big difference, yeah.
0: Yeah, that's it's tough to keep those tomatoes producing all summer.
1: Yeah.
0: Once it heats like that. So how about, do y'all do a lot of annuals and perennials and stuff?
1: Not too much anymore. When we used to have the regimes out in Kiowa, we did a lot of annuals. We do plant a lot of perennials just as a normal basis, when we're installing a job. Leave the annuals mostly to people on their own. Yeah, let them pick them out and do that. With COVID going on, we kind of lost a couple real good nurseries, and one of them is where I got all my little out there on Church Creek, got all my annuals from and succulents and stuff. So that was a shame, but
0: It's nice to pick them up local, right?
1: Yeah,
0: there.
1: Mm-hmm, definitely. Yeah,
0: right
1: yeah.
0: off Chisholm, or right off of Chisholm Church. Yeah, we lost a few nurseries and stuff as a result of that. What about So I guess somebody might be new to listening to the show. What does NNN Design do? Give us a phone number. You got any openings for you and the guys?
1: We got a few openings, but it's 843-813-7384. We're a family-owned business. Do mostly residential.
0: And the website is?
1: The website is NN Landscape and Design.
0: Landscape, okay. All right. Well, give your phone number one more time real quick.
1: 843-813-7384.
0: All right. 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
14: From ABC News, I'm Chuck Sievertson. Midterm elections coming up. Politicians are making their arguments, including Democrat Illinois Governor J.B. Pritzker.
15: Many things that we ought to be doing to bring costs down in Illinois. For example, we tamped down on homeowners insurance rates, on auto insurance rates. These are things that Democrats are really doing. What are Republicans doing? Nothing. They don't want to raise the minimum wage. They don't want to let people bargain for a better wage. And that's what Donald Trump said. He doesn't stand for any of that.
14: Republican House Majority Leader Steve Scalise.
16: Some of their candidates, their socialist candidates, in this common sense versus crazy election this year, the Democrats want to take us to a socialist place where they're advocating for open borders again. Defund the police is not just the opening bid. They want to go to defunding prisons now. So there is a sharp contrast in this election.
14: Both on ABC's This Week, more nervousness where a small country has both nukes and missiles.
17: Japan says North Korea fired two ballistic missiles Sunday. The first flew about 273 miles, the second about 367. Both are believed to have landed in the Sea of Japan outside Japan's exclusive economic zone. No damage has been reported. Tokyo has lodged a strong protest through its embassy channel in Beijing. Anthony Trotter, ABC News, Tokyo.
14: Officials say Ukraine fired more than 1,000 drones at Russia overnight, with hundreds launched toward Moscow, including this one. Hit
2: hitting a high-rise building in a Moscow suburb. A local governor says the attacks killed two people, injured 20 others. Russia's first wartime parliamentary election was due to end today, virtually devoid of opposition to President Vladimir Putin. French President Emmanuel Macron and Canadian Prime Minister Mark Carney were holding talks today to deepen economic and security ties. You're listening to ABC News.
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2: Next week's White House meeting between President Trump and China's President Xi puts a new spotlight on fentanyl and Washington's demands that Beijing do more to stop the chemicals used to make it from reaching criminal networks. ABC's Britt Clennett.
3: In an exclusive interview with a deputy head of China's drug control agency, Shan Yehua says progress has been made to stem the supply chain, but acknowledges more cooperation and trust is required from both sides.
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4: 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Yeah, more should be done. I mean, both China and the U.S.
2: Interview with Britt Clennett. Chuck Sievertson, ABC News.
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11: Economic uncertainty is the order of the day.
12: According to economists, baby boomers are the main victims of the Great Recession.
13: Economic report, the debt and deficit are at record levels. And
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15: 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Well, the silence that costs families everything. You know, when our kids were little, right, we taught them everything. How to cross the street, how to brush their teeth, how to say please and thank you. Many of us had them doing chores and learning what an allowance was. Because we understood that those small lessons, obviously, were part of raising a responsible adult. Then they turned 18. And for a lot of families, that is exactly when the money conversations stopped. Parents assume that once their children are legally adults, talking about finances is somehow off limits or unnecessary or even awkward. Nothing could be further from the truth. Adulthood is actually when the most important financial conversations should begin. Well, if you're new to Taxes Saved Radio, welcome. Helping you keep more, live more, and leave more isn't just a mantra or a slogan. It's what the great team over at TaxesSaved.com that I've been talking about for years does on a daily basis. And what we're talking about is this great wealth transfer. In other words, there is now a projection of $124 trillion that will change hands over the next approximately 20 years from one generation to the next. Now, the conversation shouldn't stop about money. This is when the most important conversation should be had around money. Now, see, a different economy for a different generation. So this is something to kind of really lean in and think about, right? This silver tsunami generation, many of you are going to be transferring your assets. And of course, the receiving generation, typically, as we'll see here, two different extremes as it relates to real life experiences, right? Today's young adults are navigating a financial world that looks nothing like, right, the one their parents built a life in. Student loan debt, housing costs that have outpaced wages for years, rising insurance premiums, inflation's obviously has reshaped what the dollar buys, and clearly an uncertain job market. In other words,

0: Right now, it's almost impossible for the younger generation to get ahead. Now, consider this. Nearly 80% of baby boomers own a home. Among Generation Z, that number sits closer to 26%. Now, that's not a story about ambition. It's a story about economics that have fundamentally shifted. I've written about this in former books, etc. Shift happens, S-H-I-F-T. And that shift is this generational shift. And if you're not paying close attention to this, especially if you're on, you have IRAs, a business, real estate, etc., you should be. This may be one of the most important lessons that I can give you on Taxes Saved Radio. So it should come as no surprise that roughly half of parents today are helping offset money pressures for their adult children. Boomers are trying to ease their kids' financial pain. And in the process, some are quietly creating more pressure on their own retirement. Now, the squeeze runs both directions, however. Here's the part that often gets missed. Older parents are facing their own financial realities at the very same time. Many are working longer than ever planned. Many are caring for aging parents of their own while simultaneously helping their adult children, all while wondering whether their retirement savings will actually last 30 years or more. Here's the opportunity. Go to taxessaved.com. That's T-A-X-E-S saved, S-A-V-E-D.com. There is a complimentary on-demand webinar, and it takes about 20 minutes that's putting tax savings, proven tax saving techniques at your fingertips. And that's, it doesn't matter if you're still working and you want to learn how to have not so much withheld going to the IRS and having it go into your bottom line and not theirs as in the form of overpaying income taxes. There's a great opportunity. I'll talk about some solutions here momentarily, but great opportunity to learn what others, just like many of you listening, are your friends and neighbors are doing that you can do too. It doesn't matter where you're located in the United States. Doesn't matter if you've got little saved but high income, or you have high income and little saved, or maybe you have high income and a lot saved. Here's the reality. You are the bull. You have the bullseye on your back as far as what Washington is going to have as it relates to a war on your wealth. You know, having relationship with insiders in Washington and understanding what's being proposed from the prior administration, the current administration, and even with this $5,000 dividend proposal that President Trump has rolled out, it's projected that's going to add $1.3 trillion to already our over now almost $41 trillion of deficit. Mind you, we're spending $2 trillion more than we bring in, and that's projected to get to $3 trillion over in the next 6 years or less. And the interest that we pay on our debt alone exceeds what we spend on the entire defense budget. Now, we've got a problem, folks. And the reality is this. You can either cut spending or raise taxes. It doesn't look like spending is going to get cut at all. And this is why this inherited required distribution, this inherited IRA, this no step up in basis that was proposed by the prior administration, changing what they want to propose now to Social Security, to where now it's not just roughly 185,000 this year is the only wage up to wages to get taxed for Social Security. It's projected within under 6 years now, folks, that there's going to be about a 22% decrease. Now think about that, a 22% decrease in Social Security benefits, which would cause just an uproar to our economy because several people, unfortunately, have grown accustomed to living off of their Social Security, or at least having almost 80 or 90% of the income they live off represented by Social Security. And then the list just goes on and on. In fact, about one in five Americans age 65 and older, they're still in the labor force today. And many are picking up gig work like the gig economy, right? Uber, Lyft, etc., or work odd jobs to fill that gap. That creates a generation caught squarely in the middle, supporting two directions at once and often doing it in silence. The parent, now we call this the hamburger, the sandwich generation. Many of you listening, and I've lived this myself, where you're taking care of your kids, getting them through college, getting them out on their own, but you're also taking care of your age, in many cases, age failing parents. And there really isn't a discussion with either direction. What's going to happen with taking care of mom or dad or both? And do they have long-term care? Is their estate plan in order? It's almost like nobody wants to step in that. And then the other direction is not really having time to talk to, let's say, adult kids that are moving on from college or grad school, et cetera. And now it's like they're on what we call the yo-yo plan, which stands for you're on your own. So families who talk openly about money tend to make better decisions together, right? Together we're better. Families who avoid the subject tend to build misunderstanding, unrealistic expectations, and emotional landmines that surface at the worst possible moments, often around a hospital bed or a closing table. See, the goal is not to lecture your adult children about money. The goal is around a conversation between equals built on honesty rather than assumption. Now, here's why this is so important. I have seen, being a consumer advocate now for over three decades, I routinely get questions around, what do I do about an estate plan? What do we do about mom and dad? I don't want to go through what they went through. We need to discuss long-term care. How do we have guaranteed income? See, these are all things that I really want to point out. And a lot of you have reached out just over the last couple of weeks saying, you know what? You're right. We have a portfolio. We do not have a plan. See, getting the taxes right is imperative, because if you don't get the taxes right, everything else is going to be inferior. So many people have, let's say, a compliant CPA or what we call a numbers in and out CPA that has no discussion around strategies to save tax from transferring of assets from parents to adult children, from adult children to grandchildren, etc. And at the same time, they have what I call the big box store brokerage problem. They've got somebody who basically reports quarterly statements to them, but there isn't anybody that's designed a game plan in showing how to orchestrate and coordinate how all these moving pieces have to find the good, better, best way to fit together. Some of you may say, you know, I think we're good. That's fine, but good could become better, and better can definitely become best, because the great team at Taxes Saved, who works with one of the top wealth strategy teams that they work in conjunction with, they're on the same page. And what we find is a lot of people, that, you know, when's the best time to file for Social Security benefits? How to avoid having 85% of your Social Security taxed? How to avoid an inherited required minimum distribution from an inherited IRA, when you can talk to the adult parents about how to do a Roth conversion, not adding tax to their circumstances, using deductions that have been in the tax code since the 1950s. Things that are above board, but you have to be addressed proactively. That's the difference between having a plan and having simply a portfolio and a numbers in and out person. So if you're serious about your savings, you're serious about what you want to do to make sure you don't leave a big burden to your children, or you may be adult children, right? 40s, 50s, saying, you know what? I want mom and dad to have more discretionary cash flow. I don't want them stressed over money. The tax is the most predictable thing that's costing people the most, that they can actually do the most about. And it gets the least amount of attention, especially for you business owners listening out there. Look, I've been a business owner since I was in college. And I didn't know S-Corp from how to hire kids to heavy vehicle deductions to what they call the Augusta rule to all these, you know, kind of death by a thousand cuts, where this little one, and this little one add up to be big savings. And a lot of people just kind of head down, and we're really good at what we do, but we assume we have people that are really good about telling us what we can do proactively to save. And they're not put in our life to do that. Most people have someone in their life that's just to check the box. Hey, got your tax returns done. I knew the boxes to check. I knew the dates and the deadlines to file by. But there isn't anything proactive to that. No differently than the financial professional. When you ask about Roth conversion, estate planning, when you should file for Social Security, do you need a trust? They're simply a guard of your money. They're just a money manager. They're not someone that tells you which account, which amount, how to make it tax efficient, which would you draw down first. And this is something I've said as we go into this quick break. Routinely, I've said this. With the right plan, let's say a couple, 65 or older listening, that has not filed for Social Security yet, you can draw let's say you have Roth IRA, regular IRA, brokerage account, you can draw up to $145,000 100% tax-free out of those accounts if you do it right. And you know the one big beautiful bill, you know the senior deduction, you know the strategy around getting your full retirement age, filing for your Social Security, how to avoid 85% of it getting taxed for the rest of your life. Pensions, some of you still having pensions out there, the decisions you make around your pensions can have a six-figure, maybe even as much as $250,000 tax consequence on your retirement savings by just not having a pension strategy on what to elect. Do you do lump sum? Do you take single payout? Do you take joint payout? See, these are all things that require a plan. They're not found in a portfolio or with a tax professional that just simply checks the boxes and tells you they'll see you next year. This is why the timing of this is so important. In fact, when we come back from this break, I want to talk to you about a couple strategies that you can use right now. One, this great wealth transfer is a really big deal, and you can't get out in front of it soon enough. Two, making sure you have your estate plan in order so it coincides with your tax plan is imperative. See, strategies out there that provide a 5x tax deduction, almost a 7x tax deduction, have to be learned and implemented before the end of the calendar year. And we are coming up on the busiest time as we go into obviously late fall, getting into Thanksgiving, Christmas, whatever holidays you celebrate. And people all of a sudden go from procrastination to excuses. And then next thing you know, the calendar rolls around in January and there's little to nothing that can be done had you just taken the time to be proactive to act in the prior last quarter. Well, don't put it off, folks. Imagine saving six figures in taxes. Imagine moving IRA to Roth with no added tax. You heard that right. No added tax because you're using deductions. And here's the difference as we come back from this break. Many of you can probably find these influencers online that they talk about this and that and real estate and all this time consuming minutia that basically gives you ideas, but with no supportive implementation. See, the difference with the group at taxesaved.com, again, T-A-X-E-S, saved, S-A-V-E-D.com, is these are former Big Four CPAs and tax strategists that have saved people hundreds of thousands on a regular basis and on an annual basis. And not only do they understand the strategies, they use the strategies to save tax for themselves. And they help you implement from education through implementation. 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
0: Welcome to Taxes Saved Radio. We've been talking about the silence that costs families everything. Now, the cost of silence is extraordinarily expensive. And I'm talking about, right... It's like the conversation on advising our children, right? When they were young, we taught them everything, as I said, from crossing the street to brushing their teeth to flossing, et cetera. Then they turn to young adults or turn 18, go off to college, et cetera, and the conversation ends. But see, adulthood is exactly the most important financial conversation timing than ever before with this great wealth transfer, $124 trillion rumored to change hands from one generation to the next over the next 20 years. And it's already happening. But see, we have a different economy for different generations. That's why getting perspective from different generations and having the conversation is what has to happen in order for there to be true understanding. And here's a great quote that, again, giving credit where credit's due, that I was taught. All progress begins with the truth. And the truth is people aren't having these conversations with their parents, and the parents aren't having these conversations with their adult children. And silence can be really expensive. So here's the good news. If you missed the first part of the program, you might be new to Taxes Save Radio. 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Take it with you in the car. Many of you, regardless of where you are in the United States, you may be traveling and hearing this. What's great is... The strategies, and these are proven strategies with a track record of measurable results used by former Big Four CPAs and the top tax strategists in the country that have been vetted by over 1,100 CPA firms and are all above board. The reality is this, people have more of a portfolio and a numbers in and out tax professional. So the financial professional is really somebody who just sends them quarterly statements. Their tax professional is really someone who checks the boxes, meets the deadlines, but there's no proactive planning. And what's great about the great team at TaxesSaved.com is that they have everything coordinated and orchestrated together. Doesn't mean you have to change everything, but being able to see how everything fits together gives great insight on turning this silence into a plan, right? So let's talk about that. Many parents hide financial struggles because they want to protect their children, right? All progress begins with the truth. Others hide financial success because they do not want to create entitlement. And some carry the old habit from their own upbringing that money was simply never discussed at the dinner table. None of that actually helps. See, adult children benefit from understanding how their parents made financial decisions, weathered setbacks, learned from mistakes along the way, the house that they couldn't quite afford, the investment that did not pan out, the credit card debt you finally paid off, the promotion that changed everything. See, money stories teach lessons that a spreadsheet never can. See, be honest about retirement. One of the biggest misconceptions adult children carry is the quiet assumption that mom and dad will always be financially available. Wrong. That they will help with a down payment, cover a grandchildren's education, leave a substantial inheritance, simply because that is how it has always seemed to work. See, a healthier conversation sounds something like this. We've worked hard to secure our own retirement because we never want to become a financial burden to you. That is one of the greatest gifts a parent can give. And if you do intend to help financially, be specific about what that help looks like. Is it a loan? Is it a gift? A one-time opportunity? Clarity prevents conflict. Let me give you a great example. Some of the most common questions are, how do we save tax? How do we not be a financial burden to our children, be it based on our health? Based on what a lot of people don't ask about is this inherited IRA. This is a really big deal. So your kids only get, if it's a non-inheriting spouse, right? A non-spouse inheritor, that your kids have 10 years to liquidate the full account. And if you were drawing required distributions, they have to require, they're required to draw a distribution. So while in their highest wage earning years, they're going to give away indirectly roughly 40 cents of every dollar you intended to leave them. Now, no one had the intent to leave 60 cents on the dollar to their kids. But this is what we see on a daily basis, And it could have all been prevented. Now, mind you, don't fail to remember this. You can Roth convert your own IRA. You cannot Roth convert an inherited IRA. This is a big misconception. So if it was right and you didn't add to your taxes, one of the strategies is a 5x tax deduction. It's been in the tax code, and Trump brought back 100% deduction in the One Big Beautiful Bill last year that people are taking full advantage of while there's still time. See, time is fleeting, right? They're not making any more time. We all have the same amount of time, but we don't all have the same amount of taxes and the amount of time to learn how to save that tax. And this is the critical time of getting that accomplished, because if you let the year run out, you run out of the ability to save that tax for the current year. And the cost of waiting is expensive. For some of you listening, it's $5,000 to $10,000 a month of future added tax for every month that you wait. I've seen some cases that the great team at Taxes Saved, again, former Big Four CPAs, top tax strategists in the country, use the same strategies to save themselves taxes, not just you. Again, all above board. I've been in the tax code since the 1950s. I've seen them save people. Let's say you're self-employed listening, you're retired, and you get stuck with these quarterly estimated payments. Imagine saving those quarterly estimated payments because of the way you structure your taxes. But imagine not just getting the education, but the education all the way through implementation of exactly how that works, with the ability to file the return, not with someone who just throws the numbers in and out and reports the damage and sends you an invoice, but people that actually strategize, help you implement, and file the return so that everything's done correctly. And this is saving people thousands. See, talk about inheritance before it's even necessary. See, no family enjoys talking about death, but avoiding the estate conversation does not protect anyone. Adult children should know where important documents are kept, who holds financial and healthcare power of attorney, whether there is a will or a trust in place, who the executors are, and the overall family plan, not necessarily every dollar, but the shape of the intention. This is so important, folks. And one of the most popular questions is, do I need an estate plan? In other words, people think estate means you're a mega multimillionaire, et cetera. No. Look, if you want to protect your privacy, you want to protect your children, your grandchildren, you just want protection. An estate plan is critical. And for a lot of people, they think it's too expensive. They don't think it's for them. Imagine it being done very economically, but very organized and in conjunction with your tax planning. The estate plan should be part of the tax plan, and the tax plan should be part of the estate plan, and that should all be part of your wealth plan. So the good news is, if you've ever wondered about, hey, how do, you're right, I have a portfolio, if I'm honest. I don't have a plan, which account, which amount, tax efficiency, legacy efficiency, estate planning, Social Security filing maximization, how to organize and implement my Medicare, how to avoid Medicare surcharge premium taxes. 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So maybe you can move your retirement up for those of you still working. How adults, right? Adult children are referring their parents so they don't inherit an IRA from them and get stuck giving 40, being, paying more tax, right? Being forced to take that money out. Or older parents referring their successful high income earning adult children so that they can not make the same mistakes of just power loading these tax time bombs called 401k, traditional 401ks and IRAs. 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
7: ABC News, I'm Chuck Sievertson. Oil and gasoline prices could go up more because of Iran-backed rebels in Yemen grabbing several islands in a waterway that Saudi Arabia uses to get millions of barrels of oil out each day. ABC's Lama Hassan.
8: With the Houthis effectively now controlling this vital strait and Saudi's east-west pipeline, which was attacked and shut down recently, still closed, all this will push oil prices up even more.
7: The average price of a gallon of regular grade gasoline is $4.47, according to Gas Buddy. That's about $1.49 more per gallon compared to just a few months ago at the end of February. North Korea, which has both nuclear weapons and missiles, fired two missiles today, each going a few hundred miles before crashing into the Sea of Japan. No damage reported. Officials say Ukraine fired more than 1,000 drones at Russia overnight, with hundreds launched toward Moscow, including this one, hitting a high-rise building in a Moscow suburb. This is ABC News.
9: Experts say taxes are expected to continue to go higher.
10: Economic uncertainty is the order of the day.
11: According to economists, baby boomers are the main victims of the Great Recession.
12: Economic report, the debt and deficit are at record levels. And
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0: 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Well, I want to talk to you about the six situations where a Roth conversion could backfire. The six situations where Roth conversions can backfire. Now, Roth conversions have been everywhere lately. Now, you may have heard me say this. If you're new to Taxes Saved Radio, I want to make sure you hear this. Thank you to loyal listeners. Thank you if you're a new listener. In about 8 out of 10 cases, Roth conversions are not being done properly. 80% of the time, they're not being done properly. And 80% of the time, they may not even be a fit. Because, not just because they're not being done properly, but in some cases of that 80% not being done properly, maybe it's not even in the best interest for the person to do so. And there's a lot of circumstances that go into that. Now, here's the good news. If you've ever wondered, you know, what are these situations? Is my situation appropriate? Where's the best source of funds? What's this mean long term to my own required distributions, as well as not leaving a big tax burden as an inherited IRA with inherited required distributions to my adult children, et cetera. You folks, you are in the right place. Go to taxessaved.com. That's T-A-X-E-S saved, S-A-V-E-D.com. Now, there is a lot of hype. There's people out there. It's crazy. I've been talking about taxes for 3 decades. Now, all of a sudden, everybody and their brother, all the influencers, et cetera, it's all the rave, right? Go into rental real estate and, you know, deal with tenants and toilets and rising property taxes and out of this world, home insurance increases, all the stuff that's actually causing people less time and more headache. And I think, unfortunately, it's causing all this uncertainty. Well, I want to give you certainty. 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It's 20 minutes on demand. And it's talking about how you can do Roth conversion and not add tax. See, a lot of people do this so incorrectly. They pull money from an account that's going to trigger tax they didn't plan for. And then they're losing the opportunity cost in that area. And then they're not Roth converting the best assets that should be Roth converted first. And they're doing it not for the proper amounts. They're not using tax strategies. I just go through a litany of these things. But let's talk about this, right? Roth conversions have been everywhere lately. Financial headlines love them. Tax-free income, no more required distributions, a cleaner legacy to the kids, for the kids. And for a lot of retirees, that story can be true. But here is what almost nobody talks about on the way to the conversion. See, a Roth conversion is not automatically a good move just because it sounds good, right? You may have heard that saying, all the dogs barking up the tree doesn't make it the right tree. Done at the wrong time and for the wrong reasons, it can quietly cost you more than it saves. So we're going to walk through six situations where converting to a Roth might actually work against you. If any of these sound familiar, that is your signal to slow down and run the numbers before you sign or move forward on anything. Now, here's what's great. By attending and reviewing, and again, it's on demand at taxessaved.com, there are strategies for you listeners that are high income earners. See, one of the things, and these strategies have been vetted and approved by over 1,100 CPA firms. These are former Big Four CPAs that not only teach and help our clients that over at Taxes Saved that I refer to save taxes, but they actually use the strategies themselves to save themselves taxes. Now, that's the greatest form of credibility is people that, as they say, are willing to eat their own cooking. Because many of you, if you really ask the person who's doing your taxes, which I would venture to say, if you're honest, you really have more of a numbers in and out person, more of a compliance person to know the dates and the deadlines to file by, never having any attention brought to you by them on saying, hey, here's a way to get your money out of the tax system. Here's a way to cut your income taxes this year. Here's the most strategic way to do a Roth conversion. I think it's very safe to say that that's not happening. But here's the other problem with that. If that's the tax professional in your life, where's your financial professional in this? See, if you don't have a financial professional talking to you about how do you make your money more tax efficient? How can you, those of you listening, for example, a couple 65 that has not filed for Social Security, you know, you can draw $145,000 out of your accounts between brokerage, Roth and regular IRA, 100% tax free, using the added deductions in the One Big Beautiful Bill, the senior deduction. Again, understanding how those things work inside of an orchestrated and coordinated wealth optimization plan. Now, some of you really just have a money manager, right? More of a, what I call the big box store brokerage dilemma, right? Somebody who basically just sends you quarterly statements and never really talks about taxes or estate planning or legacy or Social Security filing or Medicare planning. It's really just, hey, here's your money. Here's your risk. Let's make sure you're in good shape. That's fine up until a certain point. And I would argue to say it's not fine really, because the younger you are, the earlier you can be saving taxes. And this is what I want to point out. If you're a high income earner, more than likely, if you ask your tax professional about whether you should do Roth conversion, they told you no, because they're going to say you make too much money. See, the key in this is that means you don't have a tax planner. You have a tax preparer. That means you have a financial professional. You don't have a wealth planner. And if you want to see how all those things coincide together, so you can actually see which first, which second, what should you Roth convert first, etc., that's what constitutes accomplishing total wealth optimization. And this is why this is so timely. Every month, many of you listening, you wait, is adding thousands of dollars of future taxes to your tax bill. And if no one's ever gone over your future tax bill, you should see that, because it's an eye opener. So I don't care if you're in your 50s, 60s, 70s, depending on your growth return and depending on how long you live and or your spouse lives, many of you will pay 2 to 4 times more in taxes than your balance today. And if you've got adult kids that are successful high income earners in their 30s and 40s, in 50s, they'll pay 10 times in some cases more in taxes than what their balance is today. And that's assuming tax rates don't go up. And that's assuming they don't add one more contributed dollar to this tax dilemma that is just going to burden them. It's going to cost them way more to get the tax out than the tax they thought they were deferring by putting in. And if you've never seen those calculations, this is why I just talked about in the prior program, the silence that is the most expensive is how these multiple generations are going to transfer about $124 trillion over the next, get this, 20 years. And it's already starting. And not only do they not have a strategy or a plan, but the person who's receiving it doesn't have a strategy or a plan, and the person who's leaving it doesn't have a strategy or a plan, and the government is licking their chops. Washington's war on wealth will be uber successful if people don't take the wheel. So I want to teach you how to take the wheel, folks. The first step is to get educated. And don't stop there, because all these influencers have education without any implementation. I've seen time and time again people saying, oh, I learned this online, and then they didn't know that, oh, I had to do that by this, or I have to meet that requirement. So if you want it done by the book, you want it done right, you want to understand it, and you want to make sure someone's holding your hand to implement it, and then having people that will actually file the return that know what they're doing around the strategies instead of just checking the boxes and giving you the deadlines, you're in the right place. So situation one, you don't have a pension, right? Your future tax bracket drives this whole decision. Retirees without a pension often lean on Social Security and modest account withdrawals, which tends to keep taxable income lower than it was during their working years. Add in a standard deduction north of $30,000 for many retirees this year, and a lot of that income can end up sheltered entirely. I talked about this. It's almost 50 grand. If for those of you that are 65 and older, that you could actually take out of your IRA and not pay any tax. I think it's 47 and change. Call it 48 grand. Zero tax, which means it could be a conversion. And imagine, instead of having all that deferred tax, now you got that tax-free deferred growth where it's all tax-free to you, and it's also going to end up being whatever you don't spend tax-free to your children. Situation two, tax-deferred accounts are under $500,000. Size matters here. Required minimum distributions are driven by your account balance, and smaller balances simply produce smaller required minimum distribution. A $500,000 IRA might generate a first-year RMD of roughly $20,000. 1 year later, right, once you layer in, the standard deduction and other available breaks, that withdrawal may barely move your tax bill. If your balance is not large enough to create a real future tax problem, converting today could mean paying tax early for a very little long-term benefit. Now, that's assuming tax rates don't go up. Now, you've heard about this $5,000 dividend check that President Trump's been talking about. That's projected to add $1.3 trillion to our deficit. Now, mind you, our national debt just crossed over $40 trillion, and the interest we pay on our debt alone exceeds what we spend on our annual defense budget of about $1.2 trillion. So if you don't think Washington's going to cut spending, the only other thing they can do is raise taxes. I'll talk to you about now, not only the left, but also the right is proposing taxing more higher income earners on their Social Security. But I don't have time to go into that, unfortunately. Situation three, your tax rate today beats your future rate. A Roth conversion is a bet that you'll pay the same or higher rate later. If the bet's wrong, the strategy falls apart. Picture someone in their peak earning years, and this is where I think I disagree with this, sitting in that 32% bracket, no pension, moderate savings. Once they retire, they could easily land in that 12 or 22% bracket or lower. Converting while still working at the higher rate can mean prepaying your tax you never would have owed. Now, that's assuming that you don't use strategies that I'm going to talk about here in the program that provide 5 and almost 7 times tax deductions. So imagine using 50 grand to save yourself 100 grand in taxes, and the 50 grand actually produces positive cash flow producing income without having to be a landlord. So some of you that are, have started to divest out of this just treacherous road that higher interest rates, higher property taxes, higher homeowners insurance, people that unfortunately cause major pain with these tenants and toilets, and they're finding a hard time cash flowing. And if you've not divested out of that nightmare because you're letting the tax tail wag the dog, I got great news for you. You can use some of these five and six plus times tax deductions to offset all your capital gains or your higher taxes and put yourself in a position where you're making more cash flow with a whole lot less time invested. In fact, very little passive time with active deductions, not just passive deductions. And now you've got more time, more money, and more ability to do the things you want to do, especially if you're transitioning, you're already in retirement. So here's the other thing. These are three situations, three to go, right? Plus a bonus consideration that has nothing to do with your tax bracket and everything to do with your zip code. So stick with us. But here's what I want you to do before this break. Go to taxessaved.com. There's a calculator to understand what your future tax bill is going to look like. So all progress begins with the truth. This is the first step in anything. Watch the on-demand webinar. It's 20 minutes of proven with a track record of measure result strategies that have been in the tax code since the 50s. That Trump is able to bring back to 100% deduction, et cetera, without coming out of retirement, starting a second career, folks. This isn't about the pitch of go into real estate and make your time even more fleeting. This is about how to gain your time, but to gain the tax savings. So some of you, this is about moving your retirement up because the taxes on your income that can now be saved as opposed to giving it away can move the dial. This is for those of you retired looking for more cash flow. This is for those of you retired that aren't wanting to leave a big tax burden to your kids, your grandkids. This is the difference, folks. And what I want you to imagine is it's not just education. It's education with implementation and coordination of the returns and the filing. Key. But it's also tying it into the whole wealth optimization plan so you can see what are the steps. What is the sequence? How do you get up to 145,000 if you're married, filing jointly 65, haven't elected your Social Security? You know, you can take 145,000 from your IRAs, your Roth IRAs and your brokerage accounts and pay zero tax. 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
0: Welcome to Taxes Saved Radio. If you're just joining us, all of our program, especially if you're just joining us, you missed the first part, or you want to catch up on some programs, especially with the importance of this, these next 60 to 90 days can mean six figures of tax savings or moving a $500,000 from your IRA to your Roth without any added tax, done correctly in the right circumstances. But we've been talking about the six situations where a Roth conversion could backfire. And this is where there's a lot of ebbs and flows, right? Where if you're a high income earner, maybe you shouldn't Roth convert to, you can reflect lower income. That might be true if you didn't know strategy. And we talked before the break, and you can go back to Taxes, T-A-X-E-S, Saved, S-A-V-E-D, on your favorite streaming app and search Taxes Saved Podcast. Take Taxes Saved Radio with you on the plane, take it with you in your car. Doesn't matter where you live. You can live anywhere in the United States and you can save taxes, taxes on a federal level, taxes on a state level. And the strategies we've been talking about are simple, but they have to be done correctly. And this is what's so important about having former Big Four CPAs and top tax strategists orchestrating and coordinating that education through implementation and the filing of the return, so that you know it's you're doing what's in your best interest. You know it's the best strategy. Folks, they have 96 approved strategies that have been vetted and approved by over 1,100 CPA firms. And these CPAs use the strategies themselves. But here's the thing you want to be on the lookout for. There's a lot of people out there educating or semi-educating, these influencers. Be careful. I've been talking about how to save taxes for 30 years. Some of these people have been talking about how to save taxes for 30 minutes. And not only is it just education, which is about half cocked, but it's no support through implementation. Let me give you a great example. And this is why if you didn't listen to my prior program, you want to go back and listen to the program on the cost of silence, especially if you're somebody sitting on large IRAs or your parents are sitting on large IRAs or you're sitting on a large 401k and you've got family, you've got parents, you've got children. This great wealth transfer, $124 trillion, is going to wipe out people's wipe them out tax-wise. But they could do something about it. But you got to do it proactively. Well, let me give you an example. We had some older clients that I referred over to the great team at TaxesSaved.com. Again, that's T-A-X-E-S, Saved, S-A-V-E-D.com. They watched the educational webinar on how to convert IRA to Roth without any added taxes. Yes, that's true. Now, is there an outlay? Yes. For example, if you outlaid 50 grand, but it saved you $100,000 in taxes and it provided you cash flow, I can't see that as a bad thing. That's helping people actually build retirement income. It's actually helping them prevent big tax liability being passed on to themselves and their children. And it's getting them out of this craziness of trying to figure out which account, which amount, how to make sure they follow this infamous 4% rule, which is hogwash. But it's also being able to see how all that is orchestrated and coordinated in a total wealth optimization plan that's complementary. See, this couple went through the process at TaxesSaved.com, watched the educational webinar, and were so taken back about how to not add tax by getting their IRAs out of the IRS's hands and with no added taxes, but also how to save tax on their required minimum distributions and save their family from inherited required minimum distributions, that they referred their adult kids. Now, their adult kids are in their late 40s. So we're seeing a lot of this multi-generational where adult kids are saying, hey, my parents are getting just eaten alive on taxes. We don't want whatever they don't spend to eat us alive on the inherited taxes, or vice versa. Hey, we taught our kids to save, save, save in these traditional ticking tax time bombs we're learning, being these traditional 401ks, IRAs. They're doing better than we are, or just as good. And they've just been plowing away. And we know future tax rates are obviously likely not going to go down. So we need you to talk to them. Well, this happened to be that case. And when the great team over at Taxes Saved met with them, this couple had saved about $580,000 in their 401ks. And they're only in their 40s. I mean, they've done great. Now, they had some company stock that really took off, etc. But here's the dilemma. If they didn't save one more dollar, And the only husband and wife only lived out to age 90, which the odds of one or both of them living to become centenarians is very large today. Many of you listening, if you're in your mid 60s, there's like a 97, I think it's like 94 or 97% odds that the female spouse will likely live to 96 or older. They were going to pay back without saving another dime and assuming, right, taxes weren't going to go up, over $5.4 million in taxes, of lifetime taxes between they and their two sons on a balance today of $580,000. Now imagine that, $5.4 million on 580. When would you want to know that? I think you'd want to know as soon as possible. But the other thing is you can't Roth convert an inherited IRA. You can only Roth convert your own IRA. And when we looked at what the inherited required distributions were going to be from their parents that referred them, these kids were going to give up 40 cents on every dollar between federal and state tax of what the parents left as regular IRA. Both sides taken care of. Both now will be totally tax-free because they took the time to be proactive. Folks, you work hard for your money. Make your money work hard for you. Don't let the tax tail wag the dog. So, situations, six of them. I've gone through the first three. Here's situation four. You're planning to retire early. Early retirement can open what planners call a tax window, the stretch after your paycheck stops and before Social Security pensions and RMDs kick in. When someone who retires at 58 might see taxable income drop sharply for several years, that window can be the cheapest time in their life to convert. It can also help keep Social Security from becoming taxable sooner than necessary, holding down Medicare premium surcharges and filling the lower brackets efficiently. If you are converting aggressively during your final working years instead of waiting for that window, you may be giving up the best rate you will ever get, not with the tax strategies. Now, these are general. See, if you have tax strategies like the seven times, it's almost seven times. Let's just use it this way. $50,000, which is the minimum in one of the strategies, provides a $333,500 deduction. So if you're somebody saying, so if my income is high, then I could use 50 grand, right? Maybe your income tax is going to be like $100,000. Imagine using 50 of that instead of giving it to Uncle Sam and having it cut your reported taxable income by $333,000. Or put another way, for some of you looking to use that to get your IRAs converted to Roth, I'm going to use $100,000 to keep it simple. Okay. And I'm going to use a five times deduction. The loss limitation this year, and again, not giving tax advice, that's what's great about having former Big Four CPAs that are still actively practicing with these top tax strategists over at the great team at TaxesSaved.com. That $100,000 to five times deduction creates a $500,000 deduction. And the loss limitation this year for a couple married filing jointly is $512,000. Now that changes. So that's why you got to have people that are proactive and stay with it. That you don't have, these are folks that it's about planning, proactive planning, not preparation, but planning. Prepare, prevent, and protect is important, but you got to make sure it's planned and you got to make sure it's planned before the end of the year. Well, that $500,000 deduction means that couple can move $500,000 from IRA to Roth and not recognize additional tax. Why? Because their $100,000 outlay saved them in many cases $200,000 of conversion tax that they were going to have to go take from somewhere and lose the lost opportunity cost on that. But that $100,000 turns into a cash flow producing business that doesn't mean you got to come out of retirement, doesn't mean you have to start a second career if you're still working, that doesn't require all this extra labor and real estate this and real estate that, right? It's very passive time commitment, but make sure you know that it meets the requirements of the deduction eligibility so that you do it right and do it where it now even creates cash flow, not just a big tax deduction. The intent is the business, but the business doesn't mean it has to be time consuming. It just means it needs to follow compliance. So for some of you that are looking at it going, gosh, there's an outlay. Gosh, there's a time commit. 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

0: heart of our nation's capital, Washington, D.C. 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
1: It is Wednesday, September 16, 2026. 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We are broadcasting live from the studios of KCMO, our great affiliate in the heartland here in Kansas City. Big event for them tonight, sold out. Really excited for that. Listen to the lineup we have in store for you today. U.S. Senator Tim Scott, who is the NRSC chairman this cycle. How are things looking across the Senate map? It's getting a little scary out there. I want to ask him about that. We will also welcome in our next hour the Senate Majority Leader, John Thune of South Dakota, much to get to with the leader. Last but not least, in our final hour, Ben Shapiro on the show today. So that's a pretty stellar crowd on this show as it unfolds. You can follow us, and you would know the lineup, in fact, if you follow us. So get ahead of the curve every day at Guy Benson Show on social media. You can follow me as well personally at Guy P. Benson. Send us an email whenever you'd like, gbs@fox.com. I have to talk about this now cultural skirmish that has exploded. We touched on it earlier in the week over Macklemore, the sort of washed up musical artist, and Ed Sheeran and this tour where Macklemore was dropped after going on these Palestine rants on stage. And it's escalated because Macklemore is now becoming the cause celeb yet again, the big hero of people in the Red-Green Alliance, the hard leftists and the Islamists. And what's interesting is the backlash now against Ed Sheeran is very targeted and very intentional. In fact, I'll play some audio here in a second of AOC joining the pile-on. But now all the other opening acts for Sheeran on his current tour have dropped out. His house band has called it quits in solidarity with Macklemore.

0: Most, if not all, these people, by the way, Irish, and there is a very serious anti-Semitism problem in Ireland, really, really bad. I mean, Ireland was like neutral in World War II. They are reflexively anti-British all the time. If that means supporting terrorists, and we can get into some of the history there and the IRA, I mean, it's bad. But they've decided that Ed Sheeran is now history's greatest monster, and Macklemore is the hero they need to rally around. And what they are doing intentionally in all of these cases is deliberately refusing to acknowledge or grapple with or talk at all about some of the problems with Macklemore that have dated back years. In fact, here's a tweet of his. It was shortly after the anniversary of 9/11 in 2009. Macklemore tweeted, and I'm just quoting, 9/11, Bush knocked down the towers. Right? The guy is a conspiratorial nut. So unsurprisingly, he is fully on board with the anti-Semitic brigade. Oh, excuse me. I meant anti-Zionist, because that's what they say. Except, no. With him, unequivocally, it is anti-Semitism. Look no further. Even if you want to excuse a 2009 tweet blaming the president of the United States for knocking down the Twin Towers on 9/11, that's crazy town. But it's like, oh, well, let's not cancel someone over old tweets, even if, you know, that's very toxic and disgusting. All right, fine. How about years and years later, Macklemore going on stage in what a lot of Jews are calling Jew face? He put on a costume to make fun of Jewish people and like this caricature cartoon version of what anti-Semites portray Jewish people to be, including a prosthetic nose, ladies and gentlemen. He put on a Jewish costume and attached a Jewish looking, in his mind, nose to his face and went on stage and then also did the Nazi salute while in that costume. When you do that, if you're a Bush knocked down the towers and here's my Jew nose costume while I do the Heil Hitler salute, if that's your pedigree, I think actually quite a lot of the criticism being directed at Ed Sheeran is justified for putting this man on his tour in the first place, especially considering, I mean, when is the last time this guy had a hit? So, you know, you could maybe call it a lapse in judgment for Ed Sheeran. Of course, the backlash that he's getting is coming from the Palestine crowd that insists that the only reason this is happening is because Macklemore is being censored because he went on stage at some of these concerts before getting dropped and did a whole thing about Palestine and genocide and the rest of it. And we played that clip for you. He did it on stage. It really pissed off a lot of people who were at the concert. I think if that was all that he said without this background, I'm not sure the right move would be to throw him off the tour with the stadium saying we don't want to platform him. But given his 9/11 trutherism and his overt, like with bells on, anti-Semitism, like imagine someone wearing, not decades ago, but in the modern era, blackface and going out and doing a big, like blackface performance and maybe like saluting, let's say like the Charleston church massacre perpetrator or something. It, you know, a solidarity symbol for that monster. Is there any chance that person doesn't get canceled? My problem, and I've said it before, I'll say it again, is not with the idea that there are some lines that shouldn't be crossed where there needs to be accountability, where you become toxic to polite society, where you just go too far. I think that all of us agree that there are certain lines. The debate is where they should be. And the anti-woke culture, you know, cancel mob, what we've been arguing for years is the lines are, first of all, very arbitrary. They are drawn in different places based on your ideology. And the excess of cancel culture has gone way too far. That's my position. Not a single person on the left who is willing to just gallop right past or pretend that it doesn't exist, the prosthetic nose Hitler salute incident, not a single one of them would tolerate a similar spectacle from someone directed at any other minority group. They would scream about bigotry and accountability, and the person who put him on the tour would be canceled for that reason. And yet, now Macklemore is the pristine example of just free speech. And he's, if you listen to these people and you look at the statements put out by all these artists who are canceling Ed Sheeran, it's all because he's speaking out for the babies of Palestine and against genocide, which itself is also a lie in all of this. Ed Sheeran put out a statement, and I think some of this he's made his own bed. But in part, he said, "I'm appalled by the conflict between Israel and Palestine. The suffering and pain caused on both sides is a human tragedy. There are too many wars across the world causing immeasurable pain, none of which should be tolerated." Later, he says, "Those who have been to one of my shows will know that they are about unity, joy, escapism, love, and a place for everyone to feel welcome. I am not complicit. I have my personal views on this devastating conflict. Just because I choose not to speak publicly, it doesn't mean I don't have them. It doesn't mean I don't care, nor does it mean that I don't support many causes in my own personal way. There is a reason I do not use my professional platform for politics. My audience includes young people, often children of all backgrounds. Those who come to my shows do not expect a political forum." That's actually a completely reasonable thing for Ed Sheeran to say. And that is what caused a bunch of his warm-up acts. And again, dude, like, think about what you've done to yourself here. The people that you've chosen to put on stage with you, who all at the drop of a hat decided to publicly embarrass and cancel you and stand instead with the Bush did 9/11 Junos guy pretending that it's about Palestine. I mean, maybe this is a teachable moment for Ed Sheeran, although I worry it might be the wrong one, because the screaming and the madness is coming from this, like, mass psychosis direction, from these people who have been convinced that it doesn't matter how despicable you are, how overtly anti-Semitic you are, there is just carte blanche to do whatever you want if you just say the word apartheid or genocide after it. And then it's Gaza, Gaza, Gaza. AOC weighed in saying that, if anything, she is now boycotting Ed Sheeran. Cut 22.
1: "Hey, if Ed Sheeran comes on the radio while you're driving along, are you changing the channels?"
2: "I am."
1: "You are?"
2: "Yeah."
0: So an Ed Sheeran song comes on. AOC is so angry and so supportive of anti-Semitic, conspiratorial lunatic Macklemore and his free speech that she is going to turn off the radio or change stations if an Ed Sheeran hit. Like, Shape of You comes on, she's like lunging for the dial. That's at least what she wants her people to believe, because this is what is now required on the left if you want power. And this is one of, if not the, presidential frontrunners for the Democrats. I believe that. I'm not guaranteeing that she will run. I'm not guaranteeing that she'll be the nominee. But if she runs, and I think she is strongly considering it, she will be a leading candidate, if not a frontrunner. And she knows this is what she has to do and say in that party right now. To run to the... And by the way, these are all the people who do the cancellations all the time. The woke cancel mob, they are happy to ruin anyone's life if it suits their political agenda. But the guy who said Bush did 9/11 and put on a Jew nose and paraded around doing a Heil Hitler sign, that's the one. This is the big free speech martyr. All of a sudden, no, it's a step too far. And the guy who's no longer touring with him, he's the villain. "I'm changing the channel if I hear him." And then she went on to talk about it. Gaza, Gaza, Gaza. It's the genocide in Gaza. There is no genocide. It's not a genocide. It's never been a genocide. It's a war started by Hamas, a genocidal terrorist organization with genocidal slogans and behavior. Israel has responded very aggressively, of course, because look what was done to them with the murder of all those people on October the 7th, 2023. But even using Hamas's own death count. It is not a genocide. Where we're in the ballpark of a 1-to-1 civilian to combatant death ratio in Gaza, that is not even close to a genocide. Where one side of the war is dropping leaflets and offering warnings for, you know, for innocent civilians to get out of certain places, and the other side is hiding behind the civilians and setting up terror centers and schools and hospitals, and you say the people who were attacked and the ones issuing warnings to civilians, they're doing a genocide? When the death tolls in the tens of thousands and roughly half of them are combatants in urban warfare where human shields are being used as a matter of course by the enemy, the genocide lie is a terrible, very, very sinister slander in all of this. And it is an like get out of jail free card for any of these people to behave as badly as possible. And they know a bunch of people will come rushing to their side if they just like regurgitate these talking points. It like completely removes the faculties and critical thinking of many, many people if you just do that. I will give some credit to the musical artist Pink. I like some of her music, by the way. She's getting backlash because she is taking the other side of this. She said in a statement, "I was born a Jew. I didn't pick it. I've never hidden it. Of course, I don't speak for Israel or for any government. I never have. What I said on October 2023 is still exactly what I believe. Hamas is a terrorist organization. Palestinians deserve a future that honors their humanity and their aspirations. Protecting innocent life comes first everywhere." She goes through and she says, back in 2014, Macklemore, quote, put on a hooked nose, a black beard and a bowl cut, performed in it and called it a random costume. Every Jew I knew exactly what it was. Then last weekend, he stood in front of a stadium full of music loving families with violent images from a war on the screens, dedicated a song to the movement of his choice, and then took to the mic to tell all the Jews in the stadium that it wasn't about them. You don't get to decide for us. She said, good for her. And by the way, this mob is after her. They are swarming like crazy to come after her and any celebrities that she's friends with. It is like a mind virus, this anti-Semitism, which is what it is, especially in Macklemore's case. And now one of the most prominent Democrats in the country is saying she will not listen to a song again of the artist who decided through this whole process that he won't be touring with that bigot any further. This is the state of modern quote unquote progress in our society, ladies and gentlemen. Oh, but Macklemore is very welcome somewhere. He's got an invite, a big invite out. We'll tell you about that after this on the Guy Benson Show.
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0: I'm Guy Benson. The mayor of Dearborn, Michigan, Abdullah Hamoud, turns out he's at least turned into a big Macklemore fan. He tweeted, "Hey, Macklemore, if they don't want you performing in their stadiums," we know who the they are in this case, "you're always welcome here in Dearborn. Come put on a show here. We'll make it a free concert sponsored by the city. We stand with you for a free Palestine." You know what? I suspect that Macklemore probably could draw a crowd in Dearborn, where in 2024, this happened, cut 34.
1: "We've been asked in the past, why are our protests on the International Day of Quds, why are they so anti-America? Why don't we just focus more on Israel and not talk so much about America? Gaza has shown the entire world why these protests are so anti-America. Because it's the United States government that provides the funds for all of the atrocities that we just heard about. And this is why Imam Khomeini, who declared the International Day of Quds, this is why he would say to pour all of your chants and all of your shouts upon the head of America.
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0: The chanting there was "Death to America," where the speaker was saying, "Yeah, we are anti-America. It's not just Israel." Then he cited the now dead leader of the Iranian regime that has been busy killing Americans for decades, saying like, "Oh yeah, let's pour out in his honor the chants upon the heads of America," and then "Death to America," they chanted in the streets of Dearborn, Michigan. The mayor's like, "Hey, Macklemore, we like your style. Come on down." Oh, I'm sure they do. Senator Tim Scott is next.

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1: ABC News, I'm Chuck Sievertson. Iran-backed rebels in Yemen could cause oil and gasoline prices to go up more. The Houthis are grabbing more islands, effectively controlling a key waterway Saudi Arabia uses to export oil. And they've attacked and temporarily knocked out a Saudi oil pipeline. ABC's Alex Brochet.
2: The attacks mark a new escalation in the fighting. On Friday, the Houthis claimed the Saudis launched more than two dozen strikes in Yemen as air and ground operations intensified.
1: North Korea, a nation with both nuclear weapons and missiles, fired two missiles today. Say Japan and South Korea each travel a few hundred miles before crashing into the Sea of Japan. Officials say Ukraine fired more than 1,000 drones at Russia overnight, with hundreds launched toward Moscow, like this one. Hit a high-rise building in a Moscow suburb. Scheduled to end today, Russia's first wartime parliamentary election, virtually devoid of opposition to Putin. This is ABC News.
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1: Glad to have you here on the Guy Benson Show. So back home in Washington, D.C., a big day in the life and times of a friend of mine, a friend of the program, Dr. Nicole Sapphire. You've been listening to this show for any period of time. You're, of course, familiar with Nicole. If you're a Fox viewer as well, she's been a senior medical contributor now for years. She was such an invaluable resource on this show during COVID and then beyond on issues related to public health. And she's been incredibly kind to me and my family. And when I've had any sort of questions or issues about, especially like, you know, young kids, she's not a pediatrician, but she's a doctor, always gets back to me and all of that. So she has a confirmation hearing going on today. And I just like to put my cards on the table. She's a friend. I'm rooting for her, and I texted her as much. So we'll update you on her confirmation process for U.S. Surgeon General as nominated by President Trump. With us now, U.S. Senator Tim Scott of South Carolina. He is NRSC chairman in the 2026 cycle, an important one with the elections looming in November. Senator, welcome back to the show.
2: Great. Hello, Guy. How are you?
1: I'm very, very well. I've wanted to start before we get into the individual races and some of the key sort of battlegrounds across the map. We have not spoken to you since the shocking and untimely passing of your colleague, Senator Lindsey Graham, of course, also from South Carolina, his sister now taking up the mantle and running for that now open seat. Just your reflections on Senator Graham, and just tell us about Darlene, his sister, and how you've gotten to know her.
2: Well, listen, Lindsey is irreplaceable, undeniably a powerful, strong voice, perhaps one of the strongest advocates with President Trump to keep America safe abroad. I loved him as a colleague. He's a brother from a different mother, but he stood strong and firm on behalf of this great nation that we have. I miss him to this day. We miss his humor. We miss his strength on foreign policy. Once again, not replaceable. Darlene Graham is a remarkable person with a very different focus. She is, to be honest with you, Guy, a little more conservative than Lindsey was, and she focuses a ton of her time on kitchen table economics. She goes to the grocery store. She understands the weight on the shoulders of breadwinners and folks trying to figure out how to make their way through this very difficult economic time. She also understands how to stand up for the defenseless. You know, there's an old Proverbs 31:8 that says, stand up for those who can't stand for themselves. And having run the agency for the disabled, she understands intimately how to stand in the gap from a conservative perspective for those who can't do it for themselves. So I've been really pleasantly surprised at her resiliency, her strength, her compassion, and certainly love her conservatism.
1: All right, let's talk about some of the races around the country. A couple, I'd say, potential bright spots, potential pickup opportunities for the party in Michigan, with a solid nominee for the Republicans and I think a dangerous and extreme nominee for the Democrats. And I'll have more to say about him later in the show, in Abdul El-Sayed. And then also kind of out of nowhere, New Hampshire seems to be giving the Democrats some heartburn right now in that open seat. Both of those are open seats. Let's start there and then get into some of the tougher sledding.
2: Yeah, certainly. Michigan is a wonderful opportunity for Mike Rogers to do what Dave McCormick did just a couple of years ago, to run two times in a row and be successful. Why is it so important for Mike Rogers to be successful? A, he's an incredible man who spent his entire adult life in public service. And I'm talking about the FBI and carrying the badge, being able to keep Americans safe. He understands that intimately. On the other side, we have one of the most dangerous, radical, and frankly weird candidates in American history, Abdul El-Sayed. Here's a person, Guy, who wants to abolish ICE. He wants to defund the police. He wants to make it much harder for the poorest communities already rocked by economic uncertainty to see a criminal element returning to their communities because he wants to open the prisons. I mean, this is a guy so out of touch with Michigan that he literally says, football is racist. I'm not sure about you, Guy. I've seen the NFL. Two-thirds African-American or better. He also thinks that football
1: is... Big Ten football. There's a couple Big Ten teams in that state.
2: Yes, exactly. Michigan. I mean, I'm not necessarily going to celebrate the University of Michigan like I would my Carolina Gamecocks, as you would imagine. But they love their football in Michigan. He also says, Guy, that football is toxic masculinity, but he wants boys playing girls in sports. You just can't make this up. And then a family that has been consistently on the side of the terrorist, running around the country and celebrating Hassan Piker, the guy who said we deserve a 9/11. I can't think of a worse candidate to represent any state in the United States. Maybe one in a foreign land, but certainly not one. We need people who love America as we are, not as he wants to redesign us. And then you turn your attention to Chris Pappas in New Hampshire. Here's a congressman who's never seen a tax increase he didn't like. He wanted to raise taxes, Guy, on single moms like the one that raised me. He wanted to raise tax, voted to raise taxes on people earning a tip, on people working overtime, hardworking, struggling Americans. He wanted to raise their taxes, and on our senior citizens on Social Security. And on the other side, you have John Sununu, who understands the state intimately. What a family legacy of public service and public sacrifice. John Sununu will be the next senator for the great state of New Hampshire, where they live free or they die. But your listeners can go to defendthemajority.com to chip in just $5 to help us protect the majority, help our candidates win, and be the firewall for the United States of America, starting in the Senate.
1: There's a lot at stake in the Senate in particular. And, you know, I just talked about a couple real opportunities potentially for pickups. And we'll see. I think that there's real hope in one or both of those races. But, you know, the winds are blowing the other direction overall. We see it everywhere in the polling. We see very close Senate races, even with Republicans trailing in a bunch of states that Trump won in 2024, including by double digits in a number of them. You know, Susan Collins, a really tough out up in Maine, which is a blue state, but, you know, she's got a big race on her hands. If you can speak to the national environment briefly, we only have about 2 minutes left, and then also what this means, because I believe that if the Democrats, through a backlash election, win control of the Senate, anything that the president wants to do on personnel, anything, it'll just be absolutely dead for the next 2 years, no matter how good or worthy the person or the idea might be.
2: God, you said it better than anybody could say it. That's why you're on the radio all the time. There's no doubt that President Trump's agenda is DOA, dead on arrival. And the only way to keep America's hope alive, to keep the dream moving forward, is for us to win, baby, win. And that means that we have to defeat candidates like James Tallarico, the cisgender, non-binary believing James Tallarico that thinks free markets and capitalism should be dead.
1: Texas, yeah, he said it was racist white supremacy that needs to be dismantled.
2: Yes, capitalism. There you go, Guy. That's why I said you're the best who could say it. You look at states like Iowa, Ohio, and Alaska, razor-thin margins one way or the other. I believe that winning in Iowa means Ashley Hinson continues to work hard for the people of the state. She certainly is a congresswoman who's doing a fabulous job now. But on the other side, Tirik, he literally hasn't seen the tax increase he doesn't like. And then in Alaska, we have our Dan Sullivan, but Mary Petola, the Democrat running, so afraid of Dan Sullivan, our real Dan Sullivan, helped recruit another Dan Sullivan. And that is just dirty politics.
1: To confuse voters, they have a second Dan Sullivan on the ballot who's calling himself a Republican, even though we know he's a progressive. So they're pulling out all the stops for a reason. Even their moderates are flirting with things like court packing. So Wake up if you're on the right and engage, because this cycle, you can't just give up on it. You simply cannot. And there are some of those green shoots as well. Senator Tim Scott, NRSC chairman. Senator, thank you so much. And we'll be right back after this.
0: Not the same talking points here. The Guy Benson Show.

0: Guy Benson Show, the FBI announcing an arrest of a young man inspired by ISIS who's become a radicalized Islamist who was plotting what Kash Patel, the FBI director, says was a, quote, violent attack. ABC News writes it up this way. A 21-year-old man is accused of receiving a firearm and ammunition in support of ISIS, according to the Justice Department. So this 21-year-old from Valencia, Pennsylvania, has been going by the new name of Hamza al-Rashid, claimed an affiliation with ISIS, offered to share explosive manuals with others, and expressed his intent to prepare for his, quote, mission, and that he was just missing a weapon, according to the criminal complaint. This young man had allegedly been on the FBI's radar since 2023. He was charged and adjudicated by Pennsylvania authorities for an alleged role in a plot to commit a mass casualty incident and for allegedly possessing child sexual abuse material. So obviously a very sick, demented person who has been evidently here at home radicalized by this very dangerous strain of Islamism. And luckily, having been on law enforcement radar, this was not an example of someone committing a heinous act and then the authorities having to say, oh yeah, he was known to us for years. Seems like they stayed on him and now they've got him. So a potential very serious loss of life, something very evil, was avoided. And credit to the officials who made that happen. On the subject, though, of public safety, here's a bit of a turn, but it's not completely unrelated. I want to bring you an update courtesy of the man that I call the only journalist in Virginia, Nick Minock of the local ABC 7 station in the DC area. He's been looking into decisions made by the parole board in Virginia as constituted by the new fake moderate governor, Abigail Spanberger, right? Her phony moderate credentials have been exposed multiple times over. Right out of the gate with the stuff that she did, in particular on illegal immigration, going all in on the, you know, resistance insanity there, the pro-criminal illegal immigrant policies, instituting statewide a sanctuary policy that's been disastrous as always, then going along with the illegal, as it turned out, unconstitutional power grab effort to take the fairest or one of the fairest congressional maps in the country and make it, what, 10-1 Democrat? That ended up blowing up in the state Supreme Court, but she went along with it, even though she had warned, hey, this is a bad idea and probably illegal. Then she knuckled under because this is what they do. This is the radical left increasingly calling the shots in that party. Great example, Abigail Spanberger. So I'm just, you know, I'm a national security mom and a very sensible Democrat. Put me in charge. Then she wins and look at how she's governed. So on the crime piece of it, the public safety piece of it, there were criticisms and warnings about putting leftists back in charge of these things. How's that going? Looking at the parole board. Well, here is Minock in Cut 30 talking about how things are playing out in the Commonwealth of Virginia. Listen.
1: Very few people were granted parole under Governor Glenn Youngkin's parole board, but under Governor Spanberger's parole board, criminals are 10 times more likely to be granted parole. A Virginia family learned that the hard way.
2: He killed my sister. He killed her. My life would never be the same no more.
3: On Thursday, family members of Christine Allen pleaded with the Virginia Parole Board not to grant Christine's killer parole.
4: When Christine was murdered, her daughter was only 3 months old. 3 months old. Her daughter never had the opportunity to know her mother. That is the lasting impact of Christine's murder.
3: According to authorities in 1998, Christine was found stabbed to death at the Fairfax County home she shared with Troy DeMar.
0: So the stat that jumps out at me was under Republican Governor Glenn Youngkin, parole was granted very sparingly to these types of hardened criminals. But now under new management, Democratic management, blue state, that parole board, criminals are now 10 times more likely to be set free under this program, including this convicted murderer. And you can hear the pain in the family's voices. They were against this. It happened anyway. For progress and equity, I'm sure. Cut 31, the report went on.
3: DeMar testified that he did not kill Allen, but the jury found him guilty of second-degree murder and recommended the maximum sentence.
2: Please, He need to do 40 years. We was told 40 years with no parole. I think it should be honored.
3: The convicted murderer made his case to the parole board.
5: Well, at this time, I would say that I'm a totally different person from years ago. I'm asking the parole board to see me as going on 54 years old compared to being 25. I'm not the same person.
0: So the family's begging, hey, we were promised that this 40-year sentence was going to happen, and now it's not. He made the case for himself. Listen to more of what they had to listen to at this hearing, Cut 32.
3: Christine's family was emotional as one by one, Governor Abigail Spanberger's parole board granted DeMar parole. Their tears say it all. The parole board said this is why they granted parole.
6: I recognize the strong opposition to Mr. DeMar being released from parole, but he has done everything that he's required to do. He's demonstrated rehabilitation. He has an excellent institutional adjustment. He hasn't been infraction-free since he's been incarcerated.
7: You have done so much. You've actually done more programming than most of the inmates we see or read about. And so I want to applaud you.
0: Whatever you think of this decision, imagine being the family members of the murder victim stabbed to death by this man. And you're there begging them to keep him behind bars. And you have the parole board applauding him before giving him parole. That's got to be very tough to stomach for these folks. Finally, Cut 33.
3: Former Virginia Attorney General Jason Meares says this decision and others like it are Governor Spanberger's responsibility.
8: She knew the day that she fired Youngkin's parole board and replaced him with five social justice warriors. She knew this is exactly the result. Every action, every criminal they let out, every sex offender that had raped or molested a child that now is going back on the streets, sometimes with decades left on their sentence, is completely 100%. Now the responsibility of Abigail Spanberger.
3: I reached out to Governor Spanberger's office and the parole board for comment on the story. They haven't responded yet. Back to you.
0: I'm sure they haven't. And by the way, you've got the prosecutor in Fairfax County, Steve Descano, who loves setting criminals free, especially if they're illegal immigrants. In fact, that was his policy stated on his website, that there was an advantage to the criminal in his mind, in terms of policy and equity and fairness and all that, if they were here illegally. So this is what happens. These are the wages of putting people of this ideology in charge. It's not hypothetical. It is very real. Another hour, the Guy Benson Show coming up next. The Senate Majority Leader, John Thune of South Dakota, will be here when we come back.
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15: From ABC News, I'm Chuck Sievertson. Iran-backed rebels in Yemen could cause oil and gasoline prices to go up more. The Houthis are grabbing more islands, effectively controlling a key waterway Saudi Arabia uses to export oil. And they've attacked and temporarily knocked out a Saudi oil pipeline. ABC's Alex Perchet.
16: Explosions rocking Saudi Arabia's capital as the U.S. war with Iran passes the 200-day mark. A large plume of smoke seen near Riyadh's main airport after Saudi officials say they intercepted a Houthi ballistic missile fired towards the city. The Saudis also say the Houthis attempted to target civilians and civilian sites in the western region, but that the attacks were thwarted by the kingdom's air defense systems.
15: ABC's Faith Abubey.
17: With winter just around the corner, people who rely on heating oil for their homes are facing yet another potential shock. Those heating bills are expected to go up more than 31% this winter. And now we're hearing that some major airlines, they may be able to cut some of their cheaper flights because of the rising fuel costs.
15: North Korea, which has both nuclear weapons and missiles, fired two missiles today, each going a few hundred miles before crashing into the Sea of Japan. No damage reported. Officials say Ukraine fired more than 1,000 drones at Russia overnight, with hundreds launched towards Moscow, including this one, hitting a high-rise building in a Moscow suburb with casualties reported by a local governor. No surprises expected as Russia's first wartime parliamentary election ends today. Virtually no opposition to President Putin's policies. Google disclosing the first known hacking incidents with its AI technology, says ABC's Olivia Rubin.
18: The company saying Gemini got unauthorized access to the internet, hacking three real websites during a test, though they say the model stopped itself each time. Earlier this week, OpenAI reporting six new incidents.
15: Our Olivia Rubin, you're listening to ABC News.
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15: President Trump banning some news organizations from the White House, citing negative coverage. Connor Fitzpatrick, a lawyer for FIRE, the Foundation for Individual Rights and Expression.
21: The government isn't supposed to like the press. The press isn't there to make the government happy. The press is there to inform the people, to provide its commentary as it deems appropriate, but it is not there to be a mouthpiece of the government. This isn't Russia. This isn't China. This is America.
15: Years ago, the Supreme Court ruled you can't ban reporters because you don't like their reporting. On stage at Lincoln Financial Field in Philadelphia last night, following protests outside the venue, Ed Sheeran addressing the decision to drop Macklemore from his tour after the firestorm over the rapper's pro-Palestinian comments.
22: I am deeply worried about the idea that venues should pre-approve content of performers. This happens in so many places that I perform around the world, but it should never happen in the free world.

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6: It is a new hour of The Guy Benson Show. It's our Tuesday edition. We're in Kansas City at KCMO, our proud affiliate here. Big sold-out event tomorrow. We're at Monday Night Football last night. Chiefs-Broncos. Home crowd very loud, very happy. We'll talk about that at the end of the show in the home stretch. As we hit our middle hour, I'll remind you that our website is GuyBensonShow.com. The podcast is free. It's on demand every day when the show is over. Let's also bring you a Fox News alert and a market update brought to you by Americans for Prosperity and my great friends over there. I've got some events coming up with them as well. You can learn more about their timeless principles and their grassroots activism at AmericansForProsperity.org. The Dow getting hit hard again, falling 321 points in the red. I mean, oil markets and AI, right? All those jitters. The Dow finishing at 52,000, 52,099. Before we get too far removed and it gets away from us, I wanted to make sure to play some clips for you and congratulate Bill Maher, with whom I've had any number of big disagreements over the years. He had a monologue on the 9/11 anniversary that I thought was really powerful. And I watched it on social media the next day. I shared it. My tweet kind of went crazy. A lot of people watched the clip. And I, in particular, was hoping that young people might end up seeing this monologue from Bill Maher, which was, again, delivered the night of the 25th anniversary of that terrible attack. And he just laid out a number of really important points, including the active efforts by a lot of people to sort of throw some of these questions into moral confusion, into using and replacing truth with obfuscations and airbrushing and other agenda-laden terminology in order to steal potency from the anniversary and from the actual facts itself, including not just political leaders, but people whose job it is to tell the truth, at least supposedly, i.e. journalists. So Maher, sort of looking back over the last 25 years and taking inventory of where we are as a culture and a society now, had this to say, starting in cut 14.
7: So much has changed since 9/11. For example, back then, we were against the terrorists. Really, no cap. Now, a lot of media outlets don't even want you to say the T word on the 20th anniversary for American Journalism Association's

0: out guidance that said that terrorism should only be used in quotes because it's emotionally and politically loaded. Yeah, so is the World Cup, but we don't put soccer in quotes. Really? We can't anymore just say out loud who the bad guys were that morning? Those 19 hijackers? They shared something. Oh, let's call it a worldview. And it wasn't astrology.
1: It was a punchline, but it hung there for a while. Back then, we were against the terrorists. I had forgotten about the four journalism associations with their guidance for journalists not to call the terrorists terrorists. But fast forward 5 years to 2026, and we saw this again just north of the border, and Marr tackled that as well, cut 15.
0: Canadian state TV told its reporters, do not refer to the September 11th attacks as terrorist attacks. No? Even though the very definition of terrorism is using violence against civilians to pursue ideological goals, what should we call it then? Unruly passenger? A wrong turn taken at the Chrysler Building? Why not just say the planes and the towers got into a fight? I mean, after all, as the BBC advised its reporters, using the word terrorist can be a, quote, barrier rather than an aid to understanding. You know what's really a barrier to understanding? Lying.
1: Yep. When you, and again, it's scary. It actually is scary. These are allied countries, state media organs instructing their journalists not to call terrorists terrorists and terrorism terrorism. And they dress it up in some sort of high-minded thing. Oh, it's a barrier, not an aid to understanding. And Marr's right. The actual barrier is lying. And that's what this is. Now, the CBC thing blew up and they reversed themselves. But it's an insight. It's an insight into some of these institutions and what there is a movement afoot to attempt to do. And that is to gloss right over and move right past the heart of what happened on 9/11 and the debate around it, which Marr did not mince words about in cut 16.
0: After 9/11, there was a big debate. Was this a clash of civilizations? It was, and it still is. Not between Muslims and Christians, no reasonable person was saying that, but radical Islamism versus Western liberalism, yes, that's a real thing. Fighting people who hate freedom of religion and hate homosexuals and hate the idea of women as equal and free humans. How did liberals wind up on their side? And many did. One in five young Americans now has a positive view of Osama bin Laden. He's like Luigi Mangione in a turban.
1: By the way, he used the word Islamism there. I mentioned earlier in the week that a CNN host, Abby Phillip, in a debate about 9/11 and Zohran Mamdani and that whole crew, she at least claimed to not have ever heard the term Islamism. And not understanding that there's any distinction between Islam and Islamism, it's actually an important distinction that if you try to erase, I don't think it's actually doing what a good progressive would want that erasure to achieve, if you think about it. There's meaning to these words, and it's, again, a little scary if you have someone who was very much old enough to live through 9/11 and who works in the news and is leading public discussions about 9/11, terrorism, Islamism, Islamophobia, quote unquote, and at least purports to have never heard the word Islamism. That's something that played out on CNN very recently. And the last clip I'll play from this terrific monologue, which you should look up online if you can, from Bill Maher on his show Real Time HBO on Friday, the anniversary, cut 17.
0: But the worst thing about 9/11 was 3,000 people got roasted at the office. But the prevailing view of so many young people is that, well, come on, we're the worst country ever. So if someone attacks us, that can't be all bad. That certainly wasn't the attitude 25 years ago. In fact, I know a guy whose show got canceled just for saying the terrorists weren't cowards. And that guy was right. They weren't cowards. But I'll tell you who is. Democratic Party politicians.
1: And then he talks about what those politicians are letting fester within their party. Speaking of which, a prime example of that will be illustrated in my next segment. Stay tuned.
2: 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It's Guy Benson.

0: 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Now, seeing my grandson out on the water, it means everything to me. 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
8: Guy Benson, we're back. Yesterday, we played some sound clips on this show. I'd like to add a few more into the record, Counselor. They feature Hassan Piker. The Pikerization of the Democratic Party is real. Not just this hostile takeover of the DSA horde, but also dragging supposedly normal Democrats further and further into the abyss on the left as well. They are advancing rapidly in this regard, which, of course, was referenced in the last segment as well. Piker is sort of their spiritual leader. He doesn't just shout into a microphone on his stream and having various guests join him along the way, including people like Abdul El-Sayed and a number of these candidates that he's backing and campaigning with. We know that El-Sayed directly invited him to come to Michigan to campaign with him and stump with him. Piker admitted it was El-Sayed who issued that invitation, and now he's pretending like, oh, who is that guy? He won't even mention Hassan Piker by name. Like, you know, it's totally irrelevant. Why are we talking about him? Because you decided to embrace him and have him be your top surrogate. That's why. And he's terrible. And the things that he believes are so radioactive. It is a cancer. It is highly relevant that someone like this is becoming a kingmaker in a bunch of Democratic primaries and wants to do the same now in general elections. So one example that I want to play for you, this was just Hassan Piker sort of waxing poetic about his thoughts on the American flag. It is our 250th birthday in this country. A lot of Americans are extremely grateful to have the blessing of being American. We proudly display our flag, understanding that our history and our present are not perfect, but this is the best country in the world, and what that flag represents is miraculous and spectacular. Hassan Piker, top Democratic surrogate, obviously takes a rather different view. Cut 31.
9: I hate when people are just like, oh, wow, I can't believe you're like burning an American flag. Like, how dare you? It's like, shut the f- It's my f- constitutionally protected, God-given right, and I'll burn whatever flag I want to. It is the most American thing you can do. It is constitutionally protected. It's free speech. I don't give a shit. Stop crying.
8: Now, I happen to believe that burning the American flag is a constitutional right for Americans. It is offensive, but free speech. I just want to juxtapose his, and of course, he's very happy to restrict other people's constitutional rights on any number of topics if it suits his agenda, right? So that's important to add in there. I just want to juxtapose, though, his thoughts on our flag versus what he has said previously about his favorite flag in the world. He hates our flag and loves to burn it. He has stated out loud that his favorite flag in the world is the flag of Hezbollah, a specifically listed, designated terrorist organization, not just by the U.S. government, but by many governments around the world, because they are a terrorist organization, awash in American blood, which I know is a feature, not a bug, for Hassan Piker, who is pro-terrorism and pro-violence. This is someone who is campaigning for Democratic candidates around the country, talking about his love for burning the American flag that he hates, and then also his affection, his reverence for the flag of Hezbollah. But then, as he plays this other very clumsy game, he tries to pretend like it is offensive and outrageous to question his patriotism, even though he denounces patriotism for the United States all the time and renounces his own. But because we're getting close to an election where some of his really close buddies who share his worldview are getting close to real power. I think they kind of recognize that outwardly hating the country that much probably isn't helpful. And so he's taking fake offense, fake umbrage at people saying that he hates America, even though, and we played two different montages yesterday of him saying over and over again how much he hates America. Here's another one that was dug up online. He says all this stuff publicly. So what you're about to hear starts with him saying it is ridiculous to say that he and Abdul El-Sayed hate America. And then he will share some of his thoughts. This is the same microphone. Maybe he figures people won't find the video and they'll just believe the current lie, at least until early November, which is all that matters. But a few of his additional thoughts about the United States of America from this top DSA Democrat spiritual guru and surrogate on the campaign trail, Cut 32.
9: It is completely ridiculous. It's laughable to say guys like myself, guys like Abdul El-Sayed, we hate America. Because I'm in the United States of America, the most dog country on the planet, the absolute worst country on the planet, straight up, bar none, a capitalist sh-hole.
10: Kaya, that was not the opportunity for you to... Down.
9: The absolute worst place on the planet, just a horrific, monstrous, awful, dog shit country that I despise. The absolute worst country that has the most wealth throughout history, throughout time, the wealthiest nation on the planet, and we don't have a fraction of the dedicated broadband speeds that you can get in a f-ing village on the countryside of France. The worst f-ing infrastructure, the absolute biggest shithole on the planet. I f-ing despise this nation. I despise this country with my entire f-ing heart.
8: I bleeping despise this nation. I despise this country with my entire bleeping heart. At the beginning of that clip, more recent, it's ridiculous, laughable to say that people like me and my friend Abdul El-Sayed hate America. Then let's go to the tape. And that crazy profane, I mean, does he get paid by the F-bomb? Because he seems to throw that in there in every sentence that he says, especially when he's talking about our country. A long rant about how much he despises America with every fiber of his being, the worst dog bleep, bleeping country on the planet, a capitalist bleep hole. And then there was that one sort of off mic aside where he scolded his dog, because I guess the dog had gotten up, because he sits there screaming all day long and the dog sometimes has to stretch its legs. And we know that he has like a shock collar on this thing, has been seen shocking this dog when it dares to stand up or make a noise. So on top of everything else, that's how he treats dogs. So he interrupts, like, let me interrupt my Jeremiad against America, my latest of many Jeremiads against America, to yell at my dog for standing up to stretch legs. Kaya, that poor dog. But that is how he views the United States of America. And you have candidates lining up to campaign with him, not overseas in countries run by our enemies, here in the United States itself, including people who have either a clear likelihood of winning their races in November or a very good chance of winning their races in November. I don't know how we can have a viable, functional politics if it becomes infested with people who actively, openly hate the country. And Hassan Piker is at least useful in the sense that he says it out loud without apology over and over again, and people choose to associate themselves with him after he's done all of this. It should be instructive to all of us, to the voters. I hope that it is. All we can do is put this information in front of you, and that's what we're doing. Again, it's the Guy Benson Show. We'll be right back.

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1: Halfway through the Guy Benson Show on this Tuesday. We're in Kansas City. 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Joining us now is Molly Hemingway, editor-in-chief at The Federalist, a Fox News contributor, a best-selling author three times over. Her latest book is Alito, one of two Supreme Court-related books that she has written, both bestsellers. Molly, great to have you back.
2: Great to be here with you.
1: So on this point, I emphasize the Supreme Court for the following reason. There's a soundbite that I want to play for you. It comes from the Democratic nominee for U.S. Senate in Texas, James Tallarico. And it's been sort of fascinating to watch him pretend like he is not a hardcore leftist, as his many public pronouncements show that he is. And his voting record in Texas shows that he is. He was an extremely, quote unquote, progressive member of the legislature. All the crazy things and bandwagons that they jumped on, he was a part of all of it, the full lexicon, etc. But now that he's running statewide and might have a chance to win in a toss-up race, he is feigning moderation. And over again, when confronted with the clips of what he said in the past, saying, oh, gosh, I missed the mark. Ooh, isn't that cringy? Ha ha. That's not who I am anymore. Even if it was just like a few years ago. He's in his late 30s. Many of these clips are from his mid 30s, right? It's just an act that he's putting on. And yet, one of the issues that he's not willing to pretend that he's a moderate on is court packing. He was asked by Brooke Taylor of Fox News just recently about this issue. Here's the exchange, cut 33.
3: If you win this, should our voters expect you to vote for or against adding Supreme Court justices, more than nine?
4: Well, I think the Supreme Court needs to be overhauled. We have seen that corruption has infected the judicial branch, just as it's infected the legislative and executive branches. And so you're going to expect that I will vote for overhauls to the Supreme Court. That'll include binding codes of conduct for our justices. It'll include term limits. And I'm open to a discussion about expanding the number of justices.
1: All right. So it is now, I think, almost a requirement on even the ever so slightly left of center and then further out that you can't really in 2026, Molly, be a Democrat and a candidate for high office unless you are willing to assert that the Supreme Court is corrupt and needs to be overhauled and be talking about things like codes of conduct, term limits. And I mean, this is the Senate candidate in Texas talking about court packing. What's your read on what's happening here and how realistic is this threat, which seems so radical and so extreme and so institution and nation crushing that, like, part of me can't believe that it's real, but I'm actually quite concerned about this and growing more concerned.
2: Well, Guy, you are right to be concerned. When people speak this consistently about a topic, even if it's radical, you should take them at their word. And for now for years, we have had many Democratic candidates say that they would like to truly attack the independence of the Supreme Court. You know, you highlighted that he falsely claimed that the Supreme Court was corrupt. That's just not true.
1: Right.
2: Now, the court is a majority originalist, meaning that a majority of the members say that they believe that the Constitution is unchanging. Unless you change it by amendment, you should take it as the words state, as they meant at the time it was passed. And you can disagree with that, and you can disagree with how that limits the advance of far-left progressive policies, but that doesn't mean that they're corrupt, and they shouldn't say that they're corrupt. We've had assassination attempts on justices. We had Justice Kavanaugh, his attempted assassin, got a very brief sentence for his crimes, but all of the justices have had to face down threats because of this completely irresponsible rhetoric and lies.
1: Yeah, there's a swatting incident at Justice Barrett's home not long ago.
2: Yes, and as I detailed in the book, all of the justices, all of the originalist justices had to be moved to secure locations, had to put on bulletproof vests. I mean, they can't eat in peace out in public. And so this is not the position that a moderate would take. This is very extreme. It does show that he is beholden to a an extreme agenda. And, you know, he may not win, but he's certainly not out of it, and he could very well win. And if he won, you could also see a very good year for Democrats, where they could get as many as 55 Senate seats. And so people need to take these threats very seriously.
1: Yeah, and the thing is, Molly, if he wants to pretend, right, and sort of play at being a moderate and just disregard all the things that I said and stated out loud and tweeted and voted for years. That's not the real me. The real me is this sort of gauzy new version that might win in a blue wave year, even in a place like Texas. But this is how I have to talk for now. I saw some clip of another Democrat candidly lamenting, oh, he has to do that. This is the show he has to put on in order to win. But he's making clear that if he were to win Tallarico in Texas, he'd be representing the people of Texas in the Senate and would be willing to pack the court, which is way out there. And again, extremely destructive. And for the Democrats who want to at least nod at being more centrist and put on this, you know, like pragmatic hat when it suits them, if the goal is to pack the court, they can have then the left-wing Supreme Court with brand new seats. And of course, they don't want President Trump to fill those seats, right? They're going to wait. It's you know, it's all corrupt and we need the reforms now, but not just yet. We want to have full control and a Democrat president in office. I mean, that really tells the whole story of what the true goal is here, what the actual intent is here. But they would love for a manufactured and illegitimate left-wing Supreme Court with a bunch of new seats that they get to fill, do all of this stuff for them, where they don't have to necessarily cast difficult votes because they'll have some activists in robes just imposing the agenda. I think that's also part of the scheme here. I don't think that's a paranoid thing to say at all.
2: Well, and it also was something that they were able to use the Supreme Court to accomplish previously.
1: Exactly.
2: You had decades of activism. I mean, the whole originalist movement started by Bork and Scalia was a response to this judicial activism, where you would have Supreme Court justices just say openly, the only philosophy I care about, or the only rule I care about, is the rule of five. You know, if I can get five people to vote on something, we're going to push through some radical change. And that happened, you know, really beginning under the Eisenhower administration, and it is only recently that we have our first originalist majority, which is not pushing for a conservative response to that, merely the modest take of saying, we're not going to claim something's in the Constitution if it's not. So the left did accomplish quite a bit, particularly in the 70s when they had complete control over the court. They want to get back to that. But they also want to threaten current justices just to see if they can soften them away from their originalist tendencies. When FDR tried to pack the court in the 30s, part of, you know, he never actually succeeded in packing the court, but a lot of scholars think he did succeed in getting the court to side with him more.
1: Yeah,
2: and so sometimes these threats you hear are about that, as well as totally upending the court.
1: Yeah, I think that is absolutely correct. And the real crime, the real sin of the court is not corruption or anything else or illegitimacy. That's all nonsense. The real sin and crime is that it's a conservative court that is legitimately composed and the left isn't getting its way. This is all about outcomes and nothing more. And this noise is a distraction, I think, from that signal. And the fact that Texas is flirting with sending someone to the Senate who might be part of a scheme like this, that is a flashing red light in my mind, nationally to voters, but especially if you're listening to us in Texas. Keep this in mind as you assess the candidacy of this James Tallarico. Now, Molly, another thing that I want to raise on another subject, but it's somewhat tied back, because one of the things that we see a lot from the left, especially the hard left and many of their friends and collaborators in the so-called news media, is high octane gaslighting, where they will do things that are shockingly outrageous and way out of step with the American people. And they will pretend like it's not happening and make you feel like you're crazy for noticing it. And they will deny and deny and deny. And then there's an example of something and it kind of just gets swept under the rug like, oh, that's weird. Why are you bringing that up? And sometimes it's hard, and I've heard this from Republicans, it's hard to even prosecute the case effectively because the stuff they're doing on the left is so nuts that normal voters don't believe it could be real when you test out messages against it. That is setting the table for a report that aired this week on America's Newsroom. Our colleague Lauren Green was reporting with Bill Hemmer. It has gone viral. On its face, at least, it is shocking. I want to play the report and get your analysis, Molly Hemingway, right after this.
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0: Carson Show with Molly Hemingway, our guest. All right, let's get to this. This is a story out of Massachusetts. Bear with me, Molly. I want to play this for the audience, starting in Cut 38.
1: Lino Joseph and Arlene Kutzko haven't spoken to their daughters since the end of 2024 after the Department of Children and Family Services removed her from their home. Family claims it was because of their Catholic faith that would not allow them to affirm their daughter as a boy. An emotional Joseph Kutzko reading the birthday card his daughter Sophie gave him in October of 2024.
2: Without you, I would have nothing. So wholeheartedly, fully, sincerely, I love you with no end.
1: Less than 3 months later, Child Services removed Sophie from their home and accused them of abuse. The Kutzkos say their daughter's school, Algonquin Regional High School in Southborough, Massachusetts, exposed Sophie to a culture steeped in gender ideology and blame a school counselor for socially transitioning their daughter to becoming a boy without their knowledge or permission.
0: Then this report from Lauren Green goes on, again, out of Massachusetts in this public high school, Cut 39.
1: They claim the counselor contacted Child Services. The school had no comment regarding the allegations.
3: You start with school policies that refuse to inform parents when a child rejects their sex and claims another identity. That's part of a system that starts everything down the rabbit hole. Now, in this case, the school then reported these parents to DCF. So there was a direct school to DCF pipeline in this case, as we have seen elsewhere.
0: Yeah, this is the state basically confiscating a child from her family over this gender ideology. And the report wraps up and concludes here in Cut 40.
1: Now, DCF has assumed guardianship of their daughter. A permanent restraining order remains against Arlene and Joseph and Sophie's older brother. Her father and mother are distraught.
4: Mama miss you. Please come home. Mama miss you. Please. I'm begging you, please.
1: We reached out to DCF for comment, but they have not yet responded. Last Friday, a judge temporarily blocked the state from giving Sophie a high-dose testosterone, and the next court date is October 29th.
0: All right, so Molly, I want to be careful. There potentially are details of this story that we're not aware of. And, you know, if there's some evidence of actual, you know, physical or abuse of some sort that we don't know, I just want to hold open that possibility. Although the no comments from the people doing this to this family, I think, is rather interesting, because if this were above board, like, hey, there was sexual abuse and there's credible evidence, you know, they could say this is not about gender ideology or gender transitions. They could at least make that clear. And seemingly they are not doing that. But Molly, I mean, this is a minor who has been secretly transitioned at school and then has been taken away from her family, who are not allowed to speak to or see her for long periods of time. They say because of their Catholic faith and their unwillingness to, like, affirm this gender transition. This is such a dystopian example that I think, again, a lot of people would say, oh, that can't possibly be real. And yet here we are. I just want to get your reaction to this story, because in some ways it's shocking. In other ways, it's like, well, yeah, this is actually the goal. This is the policy. This is affirmatively what they want.
5: Like you, I don't have firsthand knowledge, but this does match with some other stories we've heard out of California and Oregon, I believe, where the state does accept radical transgender ideology to the point that they are attacking parental rights. I do think children should be protected from dangerous people. In this case, it sounds like that's her school and the people at her school who, without her parents' knowledge, the actual people charged with loving and caring for her, are doing really destructive things that can cause lifelong damage, irreversible damage. And people think, oh, we won on the trans issue because now you are at least allowed to speak openly about it without being censored, like many of us were during the heyday of the trans insanity. But these types of stories are still happening. You know, we talk about men in women's sports, and that is a big issue, but this is actually a bigger issue, whether parents can protect their children from people who want to cause harm through radical trans ideology.
0: Yeah, and I think that when you look at the activists speak on this topic, they'll say attempts to enshrine, and it's crazy that we have to do this, the right of parents to actually parent their own children and to be aware if there's some sort of happening secretly in government-run schools and saying, no, that isn't allowed to happen. Those are being framed as forced outing schemes by right-wingers. That's how they frame that issue. And I know there's all this talk, and you just alluded to this, Molly. Oh, woke is dead. Trump killed it. Woke one was crazy. Ha ha, we're never going back to that. Oh, look, on this issue, we've won. There is an entire constellation of activism, including journalists, who are just waiting to have the levers of power in government again, I think, to very happily drag us back to woke one, if not worse. I think they are biding their time. The idea that this is over is belied by stories like this, right?
5: Well, I think you're right, but I also think that people who oppose this should understand this is a very politically salient issue. I was thinking about this with the previous topic on Tallarico and Texas being so radical. It reminded me of how Abigail Spanberger presented herself as a moderate when really she's not moderate. She's Virginia, the governor of Virginia, where I live. But similarly, I think back to what happened with Glenn Youngkin, who was the first Republican to win statewide the governor's office in Virginia out of COVID. The big issue that drove him into office was similar to this issue. It didn't deal with trans, but it did deal with parental rights during COVID.
0: And schools.
5: And parental rights is a hot political issue that favors people who support parents. And people who want to fight this should think about that and not shy away from this battle.
0: Yeah, and voters who are maybe unhappy with the president or the party in power right now and are saying, well, you know, maybe we need to check and balance. You've got to look under the hood at the people that you might put into power as a part of that backlash. And it is not a normal Democratic Party anymore. That is, I think, one of the important lessons and warnings ahead of November that has to be repeated using their own actions and words, not baseless fear mongering, their record, their words, their desires, their supporters. Molly Hemingway, editor-in-chief at The Federalist, Fox News contributor, best-selling author with us on The Guy Benson Show. Molly, we always enjoy your time with us. Thank you.
5: Great to have you back, Guy.
0: Final hour of The Guy Benson Show coming up next. Steve Hilton from California with a major update there. It's straight ahead.
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10: From ABC News, I'm Chuck Severson. Oil and gasoline prices could go up more because of what Iran-backed rebels in Yemen are doing against Saudi Arabia, the latter supporting Yemen's government against the Houthi rebels. ABC's Lama Hassan.
11: The U.S. State Department issuing an urgent warning for Americans in the region, urging them to exercise heightened vigilance and warning the military conflict has the potential to escalate rapidly, adding that Americans outside the Middle East should seriously reconsider travel to and through the region. As Americans back home feel the economic pinch from the Iran war and standstill over the Strait of Hormuz, the Houthis' recent lightning offensive also threatening another key waterway for oil, the Bab el-Mandeb Strait.
10: That is on top of the Houthis attacking and knocking out temporarily an important Saudi oil pipeline. ABC's Faith Abube.
12: Right now, the national average is hovering around $4.47 a gallon. That's according to Gas Buddy. And that's about $1.49 more per gallon that you're paying now for gas compared to just a few months ago at the end of February. So what's changed? The U.S. war with Iran, which is choking the global oil supply.
13: Trump had a really tough week in terms of economic news. You had, of course, the Fed raising interest rates. You had diesel hitting a record high. Oil now over $100 a barrel. And you are seeing the effect of this in House races and Senate races across the country.
10: ABC News Chief Washington correspondent Jonathan Carl. Doing two more missile tests today, North Korea, which has both nuclear weapons and missiles, each rocket going a few hundred miles before crashing into the Sea of Japan, say South Korea and Japan. Ukraine fired more than 1,000 drones at Russia overnight, with hundreds launched toward Moscow, this one hitting a suburban Moscow high-rise building. Casualties reported by a local governor. 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
10: Thursday's White House meeting between President Trump and China's President Xi puts a new spotlight on fentanyl and Washington's demands Beijing do more to stop it. ABC's Britt Clenett.
16: In an exclusive interview with a deputy head of China's drug control agency, Shang Yehua says progress has been made to stem the supply chain. But
17: we had done a lot and we need to do more. Yeah, more should be done. I mean, both China and the U.S.
16: Shang Yehua says more cooperation and trust is required from both sides.
10: President Trump banning some news organizations from the White House, citing negative coverage. Connor Fitzpatrick, a lawyer for FIRE, the Foundation for Individual Rights and Expression.

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1: 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With us now is my friend Ben Shapiro, host of The Ben Shapiro Show, of course, an executive producer of a forthcoming movie, Run, Hide, Fight, Infidels. Ben, great to have you back. Thanks for joining us.
2: Hey, thanks for having me. I appreciate it.
1: All right, so there's a lot that I want to get to with you, but let's start with this movie. Tell us about it. And my understanding is there's already controversy brewing. Give us like the 30,000-foot view.
2: So, I mean, the basic idea of the movie is what if there were a Hollywood blockbuster film in the mold of Red Dawn or Toy Soldiers that actually told the truth about radical Islam in the United States and abroad? And so the basic premise of the movie is you have a group of sort of blue-haired left-wing protesters who are doing their usual pro-Hamas protests, pro-Palestine protests on campus, and they are coordinating with people who they think are just sort of helping them out. But it turns out the people helping them out are actual radical Islamic terrorists who then end up taking over the campus, and our band of heroes, led by a character played by Jonathan Majors, Clay Saunders, has to essentially fight back. So it's sort of a combination of Red Dawn and, to a certain extent, Blazing Saddles, because it's funny, it's entertaining, it's kind of a 1980s throwback action flick.
1: And then I saw a headline just a few minutes ago that at least one theater already has decided to back out of a screening. Are you expecting to see an effort to censor and shut down this film?
2: Yes. I mean, I'd be a little shocked if there is not an effort at censorship, which is why, obviously, we have it over at dailywire.com where it's streaming. It's in a few theaters, but again, this is meant mostly for online distribution with the expectation this is precisely what would happen. We have posters up in New York that are getting ripped down. I expect to see a lot more of that on college campuses. So, yeah, I mean, listen, you have a movie that actually tells the truth about the nature of Islam as a global phenomenon, not saying every Muslim who practices iftar is a threat to the United States or anything like that, but Islam as a political and global philosophy and as practiced all over planet Earth is a repressive force, obviously. And so this movie says that pretty openly. It demonstrates very clearly what radical Muslim terrorists do, which is something the left can't take. People left likes to pretend that they are just nice people who happen to disagree with us. You can see they're getting very upset about it. So some of the reviews already are, I would say, kind of hilarious. Slate called it every bit as deranged as you might think, was, I believe, their actual headline.
1: That could actually be the tagline for Slate.
2: Oh, yes. And Variety, the quote from their review today was, "Are you contemptuous of radical leftists who believe that others should be treated with decency, care, and respect? If so, this is the film for you."
1: Oh, yeah. That's definitely how radical leftists roll. That's what they're all about. Amazing. By the way, I do wonder, out of curiosity, what the crossover will be of the people who are absolutely going to bat for a brazen, open anti-Semite in Macklemore and his apparently sacred rights as an artist to say whatever he wants. That crowd versus the crowd that's going to be loudly shouting that your movie shouldn't be shown anywhere. It seems like there might be a pretty heavy hypocritical crossover there, Ben. I can't quite put my finger
2: exactly
1: on why.
2: Right. No, that's exactly right. I mean, if you mention that, again, that Islam as practiced as a governing philosophy is repressive, this is a thing you cannot say. It's outside the Overton.

0: window. If, however, you show up at a concert and then you start citing groups that openly call for the destruction of the United States, and then somebody says, we don't want you performing here, that apparently is an act of cruel and evil cancellation. Again, one of the things that the main character played by Jonathan Majors, Clay Saunders, says in the movie is that Islam will use the freedoms of the West against it. And that's what you're seeing for a lot of these folks. And for a lot of the people who are actually pro-jihadi, you will see them come to the United States. Mahmoud Khalil. Yeah, exactly. Come here, take advantage of our student visa system, start protest movements that actually damage people on campus, damage trespass, and then use our legal system to claim that he is, you know, somehow entitled to free speech that amounts to trespass and an actual violation of law, and then claim that the legal system allows him to sue the very people who brought him here in Columbia University. I mean, that's what you're seeing all over the place.
1: Well, because he also wants other people's speech punished who are critical of him. It's an amazing combination of demands and grievances and just an arrogance and an entitlement from someone who is an open supporter of terrorists and whose group calls for the eradication of Western civilization. That seems like it should be an actionable red flag when coupled with the illegal actions taken by those radicals on campus. But as usual, he's trying to flip the script, and they're claiming that they, in fact, are the victims, the aggressors as victims and vice versa. It's part of the playbook. Which reminds me, Ben, of a conversation we've been having here and really across the country, especially in the last week, leading up to and now after the 25th anniversary of 9/11. You have a lot of people who are either trying to sort of water down what is allowed to be said about September 11th and airbrush what happened. We've seen major media groups, for example, trying to instruct journalists not to call it terrorism or use the word terrorists. We also saw, and we address it on the show, this guy Mehdi Hasan and some of his acolytes attempting to mock and ridicule and attack a Supreme Court justice for very accurately describing why the terrorists hate us, hated us, and attacked us on 9/11 using the actual words of bin Laden himself. Apparently, that is also verboten, and they're trying to rewrite history every day, it feels like.
0: Oh, yeah, that's exactly right. I mean, the New York Times last week, I mean, I got in a bit of a fight online with the New York Times because the New York Times, literally, their headlines at the top of their webpage were things like 9/11 Memorial takes place in New York. And then their secondary headline was Islamophobia is still a threat 25 years later. And I said, you know, if aliens came to Earth and just looked at the front page of the New York Times today, they'd come away with the impression that 9/11 was an attack on Muslims. Because the only context in which you are allowed to talk about Islam when it comes to 9/11 is either Islamophobia or Islam as religion of peace, despite the fact that the very last words that anybody heard on all of these flights were Allahu Akbar. I mean, let's be quite real about this. Again, not every Muslim is a terrorist, not every Muslim supports terrorism, but that's not the claim. The claim is that Islam, again, as a governing philosophy, is incommensurate with the Western values that we hold dear, like freedom of religion and freedom of speech, and you know, all of the various rights that we have as individuals.
1: Bin Laden literally attacked, like enumerated and attacked those things in his letter to America after the mass slaughter.
0: That's right. He literally calls in his letter, which again was getting cited on TikTok, and it shows how dumb people are. That letter was designed to accomplish a purpose, and that was to get left wingers on board with the idea that he just had grievances against the United States. But he blows it all up, no pun intended, in the last half of that letter, where he literally says that what he wants from all of us is to convert to Islam. So it turns out that it's not that he is upset about American military bases in Saudi Arabia. What he actually wants is for everyone to just believe the same things that he does, and he'll kill you until you do. So
1: yeah, be ruled. You know,
0: that's the part that everyone tries to kind of wish away.
1: Yeah, no, but it's the crux of it, right? He wants a global rule of Sharia supremacism, and he wants to kill us, or now, of course, he's gone, but he and his ilk wanted and still want us to be dominated and subjugated and will kill us into that as long as they can. And that has not subsided. They still very much want to kill us, but they have a lot of people in this country actively lying about that, or at least actively obfuscating all of it. And Ben, part of the thing that's frustrating to me is because I think it's absolutely fair to point out that there are hundreds and hundreds and hundreds of millions of peaceable Muslims all around the world who just, you know, want to live their lives and practice their faith and don't want to cause anyone harm. There are also, if you just look at the overall numbers, hundreds of millions of people who are committed to a much more fanatical form of radical Islam or Islamism or whatever the term you want to use. And I think those of us who want to have an honest conversation about what to do about it, especially 25 years after 9/11 and the various other attacks that are still happening around the world under the same banner, we are trying to draw a distinction, I'll speak for myself, between Muslims and Islamists. There's a distinction there. And whether it was Abby Phillip on CNN apparently not understanding that distinction at all, or others who are trying to blur that line or get rid of the line altogether, it feels like people who object to a broad brush against Muslims should be on our side against the radicals, as opposed to screaming Islamophobia when we're talking about the radicals.
0: Right. I mean, I've said before, what we need is for reform Islam to win. Now, there's a semantic game that's going on here where you can say that Islam is a repressive force around the world, and then there are reform Muslims who are fighting that, which I think is the more accurate way of putting it. Or we can do the more politically correct way of saying this, which is that Islam is somehow a liberating force, but radical Islam is not liberating. I think that sort of reverses the reality of the situation. Either way, what you actually need is for the moderate or reform Muslims to win. You just don't see any major groups that are actually out there saying these things. In fact, the groups that are constantly getting cited in the press, places like CARE or ISNA or MPAC, all of these have been unindicted co-conspirators in terrorism cases or connected by data to founding from people connected to the Muslim Brotherhood. I mean, it's pretty insane, for example, that after 9/11 or after October 7th, you didn't see mass marches against terrorism by Muslims all over the world.
1: No,
0: right? you didn't see
1: quite
0: any of
1: the
0: that.
1: Opposite, I mean,
0: there's yet to be a march in the aftermath of October 7th asking for Gaza to be liberated from Hamas.
1: There were some in Gaza at great risk to those people who were sick of Hamas, and their horrible predations. And we also saw it from some of the Iranian people as well, but especially in the West, right? Muslims in the West, I feel like there's a responsibility to step up and say, we are so against that for these reasons. Don't lump us in with them. They're our enemy the way that they're your enemy, because we're on your side in this. And as you point out, a lot of these big so-called civil rights organizations for Muslims are at best playing footsie with the violent radicals. That's a problem. And it's not bigotry to notice it because it's their own actions.
0: Right. And this is the part that continues to be astonishing. It's one of the things we hope to sort of bring attention to with the movie, because there is this game that's now being played where we pretend that Abdullah Sayed is only bad because of who he's associating with, Hassan Piker. Abdullah Sayed has a worldview that is equally as repellent as Hassan Piker. The reason he won't disassociate from Hassan Piker is because he agrees with Hassan Piker. And the same thing is true with people like Zoran Mamdani. And that, unfortunately, is not a sort of fringe thing that is happening. That is, unfortunately, a very mainstream thing that is happening. And unless we talk openly about what it is and how this is working, what you're likely to do is continue to import vast numbers of people from cultures that do not wish to integrate with American society or assimilate to American society. And then you'll be surprised to find them making common cause with other people who hate American society in a political coalition. I mean, that's the politics of Britain these days.
1: Yeah, it's the politics of Europe almost everywhere now, with a few glaring exceptions. And there are lessons to be learned if we want to learn them. Ben Shapiro, stand by. I want to pivot to AI and this spreading wildfire of panic over it and get some of your thoughts when we come back. It's the Guy Benson Show.
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0: Benson Show. My guest is Ben Shapiro. Ben, I want to turn to AI and the whole controversy that seems to be reaching something of a boiling point over data centers, which I think is almost like a stand-in for the larger issue. There seems to be now an emerging, broad, bipartisan coalition forming to say, no, slow it down, stop the data centers. I have some concerns and anxieties about where this technology could go. I think it'd be crazy for any human being not to. At the same time, I mean, we as Americans, like, does anyone choose, if they can afford it, does anyone choose the not unlimited data? Like, oh, I want a limited data plan, and I want to be charged a bunch of money if I go over those limits. No, everyone wants unlimited data to do all the things that we enjoy in our lives. And in order for 350 million of us to have unlimited data, you actually need data centers to make that happen. I also feel like if we step away or we handcuff ourselves, then the advantage goes dramatically and dangerously to a regime in China that has no scruples about any ethics and anything like that. How are you thinking about this question? Because this seems to have all been turned on like a turnkey, whether it's an op or something else. The hysteria got very, very loud, very, very quickly.
1: I think that's right. I think that, you know, the move on the left is we've seen it before, right? COVID is going to kill all of us, shut everything down. Or global warming is going to kill everybody, shut everything down. But what's sort of fascinating is to watch an equal counterpart to that emerging on sort of the horseshoe right, who basically argue the tech developments are themselves bad and that we need a more placid agrarian time seems to be the argument. The reality is that I think a lot of the apocalyptic doom talk, and again, I'm with you. I think that, you know, to pretend that we know everything that's going to happen with AI would be silly, especially given the fact that all the AI heads keep saying they don't know what's going to happen with AI. But that's an argument that, as we used to say in law school, proves too much. Because if the idea is that we're on the verge of apocalypse, then Bernie Sanders is right. We should just pull the plug. And so I'm not sure why all these AI guys are saying this other than they want regulatory capture. To me, there are two dangers to AI. One is the extraordinarily low probability danger that we're about to experience the apocalypse, the nukes get fired, and we're all dead. That I think is a very, very vanishingly small, you know, possibility. Then there is the very, very outsized possibility, I'd say greater than 50% possibility, that we economically stagnate because we decide to kill the golden goose. We just stop economic developments because we're so afraid of what's to come.
0: Which, by the way, shackles ourselves and also hands an advantage to the Chinese Communist Party, which, at least in theory, the vast majority of Americans want no part of.
1: Well, that's exactly right. And when you look at the revealed preferences, by the way, of Americans on all of this stuff, the reality is the vast majority of Americans are already using AI. So, you know, they're saying we don't like AI, we're afraid of AI, and then they're using AI in the same way that they say they hate Congress and then go and vote for the incumbent. So, you know, I think that there's a lack of political leadership here. I think that a lot of the political leaders are catering to the anti-tech mania because the truth is, what people really are worried about right now is losing their jobs. Right, that's what they're really worried about. And that's getting channeled into apocalyptic talk because it's more fun and interesting. People are mostly upset about the tech sort of, I'd say, confusion that's going to arise in the economy from job transition. That's understandable. That's totally understandable. I totally get it. But the solution to that is not to pull the plug on all this stuff because, I mean, first of all, there's one bipartisan consensus in Washington, D.C., and that is to endlessly spend money and never pay for it until we go bankrupt. And the only way that you could theoretically even possibly hope to outrun the bear is with extraordinary levels of productivity increases. The only way that happens is with AI.
0: I think that is very likely true. And that bipartisan consensus seems to be just marching forward unabated, including, I mean, I know President Trump's done a lot of great things that you and I have both supported, but now he's getting desperate toward an election that might not go very well, to put it mildly, for his party. He's like, oh, you know, let's just send checks to everyone and maybe we can do without Congress. And I'm like, what's the purpose of voting for the supposed small government party if this is what they're proposing? And getting into it like a bidding war with the left on government spending and handouts is, I mean, I think absolute folly.
1: Yeah, I mean, I totally agree with this. I think that the Republican Party is increasingly moving in the direction of trying to outbid Democrats when it comes to giveaways, and you're just going to lose that game. It's a stupid game. This is, I think, the biggest problem right now that Republicans have is that there's no overarching narrative to what it is that Republicans do or stand for. It just feels completely fragmentary. So it's like, okay, we're doing a good thing here, but we're doing kind of a bad thing here. There's no overall argument as to what Democrats are doing wrong, because how do you argue that Democrats are socialists while you're nationalizing stockholding in particular industries and also threatening to give $5,000 to every American citizen? Like, these are not things that you can argue while simultaneously shouting from the rooftops that socialism is bad. You're going to have to take a stand at some point here.
0: And socialism is bad, and it's very dangerous to empower these types of people, and we might learn that the hard way. It might mitigate some of the potential losses in November, how radical and crazy they've gotten on the other side. But you're right, the Republicans are facing a real dilemma, and they don't have much time to figure it out. And we'll see what goes down from the electorate in a number of weeks, and then we'll have you back to break it all down and maybe do a post-mortem on what has occurred and where to move forward. Ben Shapiro, host of The Ben Shapiro Show. This new movie that he's the executive producer of is called Run, Hide, Fight, Infidels. Already stirring the pot, already getting canceled certain places. You can check it out at the Daily Wire website. Ben, thanks so much for your time.
1: And thanks so much.
0: You bet. With that, we'll stand aside. Come right back. It's the Guy Benson Show Happy Hour. Don't go anywhere.

0: 1450 WTMA, Charleston's new home for the Scott Jennings Show. Tune in weekday afternoons at 5 for stimulating talk from cable TV News' battle-tested conservative. Jennings is a former special assistant to President George W. Bush. Now he's on a mission to arm listeners with common sense. Don't miss the Scott Jennings.
1: ABC News, I'm Chuck Sievertson. If those gasoline pump prices are higher soon, you could partially blame Iran-backed rebels in Yemen, the Houthis, and what they're doing to Saudi Arabia, says ABC's Lama Hassan.
2: Saudi's one of the biggest oil producers in the world, exporting 4 to 5 million barrels of oil a day using the Bab al-Mandab Strait. But with the Houthis effectively now controlling this vital strait and Saudi's east-west pipeline, which was attacked and shut down recently, still closed, all this will push oil prices up even more.
1: Spreading more nervousness in the Pacific, North Korea, a nation with nuclear weapons and missiles, the North test-fired two rockets today, each going a few hundred miles before crashing into the Sea of Japan, say South Korea and Japan. Ukraine fired more than 1,000 drones and missiles at Russia overnight, with hundreds launched toward Moscow. A local governor reporting some deaths and injuries. Heavy rain and flash flood alerts between Iowa, Indiana, and West Virginia. This is ABC News.
3: How did I lose weight? And I did. Lean, right here. I did. I love this stuff. Listen, Brickhouse Nutrition been with me for a long time. 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
13: Our first guest today in our first hour of the program is U.S. Senator Tim Scott of South Carolina. He's NRSC chairman this cycle. We had a lot to talk about regarding big, big Senate races around the country. Here's part of that conversation with Senator Scott. I've wanted to start, before we get into the individual races and some of the key sort of battlegrounds across the map, we have not spoken to you since the shocking and untimely passing of your colleague, Senator Lindsey Graham, of course, also from South Carolina, his sister now taking up the mantle and running for that now open seat. Just your reflections on Senator Graham, and just tell us about Darlene, his sister, and how you've gotten to know her.
14: Well, listen, Lindsey is irreplaceable, undeniably a powerful, strong voice, perhaps one of the strongest advocates with President Trump to keep America safe abroad. I loved him as a colleague. He was a brother from a different mother, but he stood strong and firm on behalf of this great nation that we have. I miss him to this day. We miss his humor. We miss his strength on foreign policy. Once again, not replaceable. Darlene Graham is a remarkable person with a very different focus. She is, to be honest with you, Guy, a little more conservative than Lindsey was. And she focuses a ton of her time on kitchen table economics. She goes to the grocery store. She understands the weight on the shoulders of breadwinners and folks trying to figure out how to make their way through this very difficult economic time. She also understands how to stand up for the defenseless. You know, there's an old Proverbs 31:8 that says, stand up for those who can't stand for themselves. And having run the agency for the disabled, she understands intimately how to stand in the gap from a conservative perspective for those who can't do it for themselves. So I've been really pleasantly surprised at her resiliency, her strength, her compassion, and certainly love her conservatism.
13: All right, let's talk about some of the races around the country. A couple, I'd say, potential bright spots, potential pickup opportunities for the party in Michigan, with a solid nominee for the Republicans and I think a dangerous and extreme nominee for the Democrats. And I'll have more to say about him later in the show, in Abdul El-Sayed. And then also kind of out of nowhere, New Hampshire seems to be giving the Democrats some heartburn right now in that open seat. Both of those are open seats. Let's start there and then get into some of the tougher sledding.
14: Yeah, certainly. Michigan is a wonderful opportunity for Mike Rogers to do what Dave McCormick did just a couple of years ago, to run two times in a row and be successful. Why is it so important for Mike Rogers to be successful? A, he's an incredible man who spent his entire adult life in public service. And I'm talking about the FBI and carrying the badge, being able to keep Americans safe. He understands that intimately. On the other side, we have one of the most dangerous, radical, and frankly weird candidates in American history, Abdul El-Sayed. Here's a person, Guy, who wants to abolish ICE. He wants to defund the police. He wants to make it much harder for the poorest communities already rocked by economic uncertainty to see a criminal element returning to their communities because he wants to open the prisons. I mean, this is a guy so out of touch with Michigan that he literally says football is racist. I'm not sure about you, Guy. I've seen the NFL. Two-thirds African-American or better. He also thinks that football
13: is Big Ten football. There's a couple Big Ten teams in that state.
14: Yes, exactly. Michigan. I mean, I'm not necessarily going to celebrate the University of Michigan like I would my Carolina Gamecocks, as you would imagine. But they love their football in Michigan. He also says, Guy, that football is toxic masculinity, but he wants boys playing girls in sports. You just can't make this up. And then a family that has been consistently on the side of the terrorist, running around the country and celebrating Hassan Piker, the guy who said we deserve 9/11. I can't think of a worse candidate to represent any state in the United States. Maybe one in a foreign land, but certainly not one. We need people who love America as we are, not as he wants to redesign us. And then you turn your attention to Chris Pappas in New Hampshire. Here's a congressman who's never seen a tax increase he didn't like. He wanted to raise taxes, guy, on single moms like the one that raised me. He wanted to raise tax, voted to raise taxes on people earning a tip, on people working overtime, hardworking, struggling Americans. He wanted to raise their taxes, and on our senior citizens on Social Security. And on the other side, you have John Sununu, who understands the state intimately. What a family legacy of public service and public sacrifice. John Sununu will be the next senator for the great state of New Hampshire, where they live free or they die. But your listeners can go to defendthemajority.com to chip in just $5 to help us protect the majority, help our candidates win, and be the firewall for the United States of America, starting in the Senate.
15: There's a lot at stake in the Senate in particular. And, you know, I just talked about a couple real opportunities potentially for pickups. And we'll see. I think that there's real hope in one or both of those races. But, you know, the winds are blowing the other direction overall. We see it everywhere in the polling. We see very close Senate races, even with Republicans trailing in a bunch of states that Trump won in 2024, including by double digits in a number of them. You know, Susan Collins, a really tough out up in Maine, which is a blue state, but, you know, she's got a big race on her hands. If you can speak to the national environment briefly, we only have about 2 minutes left, and then also what this means, because I believe that if the Democrats, through a backlash election, win control of the Senate, anything that the president wants to do on personnel, anything, it'll just be absolutely dead for the next 2 years, no matter how good or worthy the person or the idea might be.
14: Yeah, you said it better than anybody could say it. That's why you're on the radio all the time. There's no doubt that President Trump's agenda is DOA, dead on arrival. And the only way to keep America's hope alive, to keep the dream moving forward, is for us to win, baby, win. And that means that we have to defeat candidates like James Tallarico, the cisgender, non-binary believing James Tallarico that thinks free markets and capitalism should be dead.
15: Texas, yeah, he said it was racist white supremacy that needs to be dismantled.
14: Yes, capitalism. There you go, guy. That's why I said you're the best who could say it. You look at states like Iowa, Ohio, and Alaska, razor-thin margins one way or the other.
15: My full interview with Tim Scott, U.S. Senator from South Carolina, who's in charge of the campaign wing for Senate Republicans this year, this cycle, available online at GuyBensonShow.com, part of that free podcast. Every day, on demand, no charge at all. 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When we come back the home stretch, Cookie's sort of going through it. She's made a list. We'll try to go down the list and explain all the nonsense coming up.
12: 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Guy Benson.

0: 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I've been surfing here since I was a kid. 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
2: Home Stretch on the Wednesday edition here. I'm Guy Benson. Thanks so much for being with us. We're at KCMO, Kansas City. We've got a great big event tonight for the station. Great listeners here. Totally sold out. We will report back probably tomorrow on anything that might go down there. In the meantime, as always, the podcast is free, on demand, no charge, GuyBensonShow.com, and wherever you get your podcasts. Well, I think it's safe to say that Cookie is sort of on the struggle bus here in Kansas City. And I'm not sure if it's more struggle bus than usual.
1: But not hangover bus, okay? Can you clarify the difference when I'm on the road?
2: Well, I'm not convinced of that either, because
1: you were with me last night.
2: Well, I was with you at the football game, and I think we counted 11 drinks that you had on Monday night.
1: You're just making that up.
2: For Monday night football. And then last night we went out to dinner.
1: Yes.
2: You did have two glasses of wine, but that's
1: like
2: all.
1: Nothing.
2: However, on our way over to the studio today, we get into the Uber and it seems as though someone had plugged in the wrong address for the studio. And all of a sudden I'm looking at like the driver's phone. And it's some long drive away, not to this studio.
1: Yes.
2: And you freaked out and went on your app and it all got figured out. But now my working theory is that last night after we went back and I thought we were done for the night and I went to bed, Cookie hit the town and accidentally hit the bar as the destination on today's Uber. And we're going to go back to the bar. And if I hadn't caught that, we'd be driving and driving and like pull into some parking lot. And we'd be at some establishment that serves alcohol and you would start spinning. You'd be like, oh no, I've never seen this before in my life. I have no idea where we are. Then we'd walk in and everyone behind the bar would be like, Cookie! Busted. That's my theory of what happened today. So I cannot confirm that the struggle bus is unrelated to being overserved.
1: The thing is, Guy, like part of your scenario has happened before.
2: Oh yeah.
1: Like multiple times Bobby and I will go to an establishment and then all of a sudden we hear Cookie or Cooks is here.
2: No, like when we travel together and stay at a hotel that has a bar.
1: Yes. Most of the time they know.
2: Sometimes I go to the lobby to meet you to go somewhere. You're nowhere to be found. I go to the bar. There you are. And you've got like a posse of friends that you've made over the course of like 48 hours.
1: Kim from our lovely station at KSRO literally texted me this summer and said she still thinks about the time we walked into the bar after the event and people just started yelling my name. Mm-hmm. And she was very confused.
2: Yep. Well, and that was the evening, if I'm not mistaken, that you ended up wearing someone else's shoes.
1: Her shoes.
2: And also tried to get into a total stranger's hotel room because you thought it was your own.
1: I forgot about that.
2: Yep.
1: You were that time?
2: Yeah, you were like fumbling with your key and trying to get into poor someone like sleeping. Someone trying to, I don't know, go to work the next day. And you spent quite a bit of time trying to get into a room because you're on the wrong floor.
1: And then I paid off Dylan.
2: That's right. You had to Venmo your mentee and subordinate to do your job because you were hurting so badly the next day.
1: See, I couldn't do that. I've got nobody right now. So I had to keep a clear head about me. So two glasses of wine and that was all. I mean, it was like just like grape juice. It's like nothing.
2: Yeah. No, I think in some ways you are definitely headed in the right direction career-wise. But here's what I'm going to say. Some of the struggles here today, and I've got it written on the rundown here. In terms of wrong hotel floors, that also has happened on this trip. We are staying on different floors. Mine comes first in the elevator. And now I think a couple times you have walked off the elevator with me, forgetting that you are not on your floor yet.
1: No, just
2: and even today,
1: escorting you.
2: Yeah, that's good.
1: Could you read the line I wrote on the rundown?
2: Buttons, mics, doors, and wrong hotel floors. These are a few of Cookie's favorite things, ... to mess up. Like today we were talking on the elevator. I get off to go to my room. You get off with me and I look at you and I'm like, where are you going? You're like, I don't know.
1: Have no clue.
2: But at least the hotel button, the elevator button was successfully hit by you because you literally here at the station at KCMO.
1: That's a problem here.
2: You reminded me. I had forgotten about this. Last time we were here, I think last year, you said, hey, remember when I couldn't hit the right elevator button? And I had forgotten and I remembered. I'm like, oh yeah. And then not that time, but the next time you got to the exact same set of elevator buttons. It is four round things, only one of which is an elevator button. And it was not putting on an act or a show.
1: No.
2: You hit every single one other than the elevator button.
1: Correct.
2: You went down the line incorrectly three times, and I just stood there in awe because you had reminded me of that silly moment, and then it happened again.
1: There's a look you give me, and I just know. It's like, oh, Cookie, what are you doing?
2: Yeah, a mess.
1: What are you doing? You are just like a hot mess.
2: And then today you were very proud of yourself because you stood there. You like shooed everyone else away so you could just stare at the elevator bank and the buttons. And you thought about it and you did hit the right button and you celebrated, just like you celebrated sitting next to me. What was it, yesterday on the show?
1: Yes.
2: I thought you would maybe booked a major guest or gotten some big breakthrough because you're starting like pumping your fists in the air. You're all excited.
1: Yes.
2: Would you like to tell the class why you were so excited?
1: I was able to complete a tweet with a graphic that I had made myself, well, with the help of some people in the graphics department, but I was able to do that on the first try.
2: A tweet from the show account, at Guy Benson Show.
1: Yeah.
2: You tweeted out
1: the bare minimum
2: that we do every day. You're 8.5 years into this show, and I thought something really cool had happened, and then it was just that you sent a tweet. So that was interesting. And then the other one was...
1: And like, I should just not tell you. I should just tell you, like, oh, yeah, I booked so-and-so, and then...
2: But what are you going to say?
1: I don't know.
2: Like, we got Marco Rubio on Friday, and then he just never shows up. You call out. It's like, oh, we'll just have to get him next time.
1: I'm just too honest. I'm like, you're like, what? And I go, I got the tweet out on the first try.
2: And I gave you the look.
1: Yep.
2: And then last but not least...
1: Mm-hmm.
2: I was on the air yesterday behind this very microphone here at KCMO. You had stepped out to deal with something.
1: A booking issue.
2: Yeah, something to do with a guest.
1: Correct.
2: And then I was on the air speaking into this microphone
1: like
2: for
1: it
2: the
1: said
2: show.
1: On air.
2: Yes. And you like bust into the studio. And by the way, it's a clear door. You can see me.
1: And a heavy door.
2: It's a big, heavy, but glass door. You can see that I am talking, that the red light, by the way, the red light is on. That means on the air.
1: Right.
2: But I don't know, because you came busting into the room while I was talking, celebrating some booking, and I gave you a look like I'm talking. But in fairness, you're brand new to radio. It's a new thing.
1: And you
2: all
1: did
2: this
1: ask,
2: technology is very novel.
1: You asked me after, and I go, good news. The guest can move back 5 minutes.
2: Yeah. It was really
1: like nothing.
2: Not a significant win at all, but that's what you were busting the door down to tell me while I was on the air.
1: I know,
2: so,
1: but
2: yeah.
1: You know what's so funny? And Joelle probably can remember this from the summer. Like, if someone ever comes into our studio at Fox, I go Jersey on people. Like, I will lose my mind if I'm talking on air and someone just barrels in.
2: Right, because it's unprofessional and that kind of thing. And yet,
1: yeah,
2: you go Jersey on others. But you do exactly that pet peeve.
1: Listen, I got to get my life in order, okay, guy?
2: I mean, that's for your therapist to work through.
1: What therapist?
2: That's a good point. They've all fired you.
1: I told you, I'm now doing the cool and hot therapy.
2: So we've actually not talked about that yet on the air.
1: Oh, gosh.
2: You had told me, that was one of the few things that you told me, actually, during my parental leave. I did get that note from you in a text as a potential future conversation to have on the air. And so I am mostly, as is often the case, totally in the dark on any of those details. So that's maybe we can add that to the list of topics that we can get to about your, what is it like, hot, cold, like ice plunge?
1: Yeah, it's, I'm sorry, give me a minute. That was very.
2: So we're out of time. We're out of time. You can compose yourself. You
1: Thank
2: can gather
1: you.
2: Yourself.
1: I mean, we have an event to go to.
2: We
1: I need
2: do.
1: To pregame. I mean, I need to get ready.
2: Buckle up, Kansas City audience. Cookie's coming. Cookies are coming. And we'll be heading back east very early tomorrow morning.
1: And make that flight.
2: If you make the flight. You might just pull an all-nighter. Like, why risk it?
1: Yeah, just go hang out with the pilots.
2: You could go, yeah, just go party at the airport. What could go wrong? What could possibly go wrong? We'll let you know. We might be on the air tomorrow. We'll find out together on the Thursday edition of The Guy Benson Show. Have a great night. Cookie will. We'll talk to you then.
1: Listen, I got to get my life in order, okay, guy?
3: 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It appears by its own numbers, the U.S. government seems insolvent. 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
6: From ABC News, I'm Chuck Severson. Gasoline pump numbers could rise even higher soon, and you could partially blame Iran-backed rebels in Yemen, the Houthis, and what they're doing to Saudi Arabia. They attacked and closed down a Saudi oil pipeline and have seized islands to effectively control a waterway the Saudis use to ship oil. ABC's Lama Hassan.
7: Flames and a massive plume of smoke seen rising near the main airport in the Saudi capital of Riyadh. Iran-backed Houthi rebels in Yemen launching a round of air attacks on Saudi Arabia on Saturday. The Saudi military saying they intercepted a ballistic missile that came from the Houthis. It's the first direct attack on the Saudi capital since the start of the Iran war and comes after a series of escalations from the group.
6: Sparking more nervousness in the Pacific, North Korea, a nation with nuclear weapons and missiles. The North test-fired two rockets today, each going a few hundred miles before crashing into the Sea of Japan, say South Korea and Japan. President Zelensky says Ukraine fired more than 1,000 drones and missiles at Russia overnight. Hundreds launched towards Moscow, this one hitting a high-rise building in a Moscow suburb. Several deaths and injuries reported by a local governor. Russia's first wartime parliamentary election ends today with virtually no opposition to President Putin's policies. German Chancellor Friedrich Merz's center-right party suffered a bruising electoral setback in two state elections today. An anti-migration, Russia-friendly alternative for Germany party made significant gains. Heavy rain, flash flood alerts.
8: We have already flash flood warnings in place into areas of Iowa, Cedar Rapids, Dubuque, Davenport. We have flood watches that go all the way out towards Fort Wayne. We also have flash flood warnings down through areas of West Virginia. So we're watching very carefully as this widespread rain event continues to unfold here today.
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6: President Trump banning some news organizations from the White House, citing negative coverage. Connor Fitzpatrick, a lawyer for FIRE, the Foundation for Individual Rights and Expression.
11: For those who are watching today who maybe don't have a lot of sympathy for the organizations that have been kicked out, I would ask, think about a future Democratic administration. Ask yourself if you would be okay with them kicking out Fox News or Newsmax or the Wall Street Journal. Because once you open the Pandora's box of censorship, you can never close it again.
6: Court challenge is expected. The UN General Assembly set to start in New York City tomorrow. President Trump scheduled to address the Assembly on Tuesday. ABC's Stephen Portnoy.
2: Aides say Trump will talk about the ways that his administration has confronted complex problems all around the world, from Venezuela to Iran to Ukraine to Gaza. The speech will largely focus on how Trump has inserted himself and the U.S. into trying to solve global challenges. Of course, many of those challenges remain unresolved.
6: The George Lucas Museum of Narrative Art in Los Angeles is set to open to the public on Tuesday. The building, shaped like a spaceship, opening with an exhibit of the Star Wars story. On hand for Saturday's grand opening ceremony, Star Wars star Mark Hamill.
12: It's going to be an enormous draw. As much as people want to come to Southern California and to Los Angeles, this is just

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1: ABC News, I'm Chuck Sievertson. Partial blame for potentially higher gasoline prices, the Iran-backed rebels in Yemen, the Houthis. They attacked and closed down a Saudi oil pipeline and have seized islands to effectively control a waterway the Saudis use to ship oil. ABC News Chief Washington correspondent Jonathan Carl.
2: Trump had a really tough week in terms of economic news. You had, of course, the Fed raising interest rates. You had diesel hitting a record high. Oil now over $100 a barrel. And you are seeing the effect of this in House races and Senate races across the country.
1: North Korea, a nation with nuclear weapons and missiles, test firing two rockets today, each going a few hundred miles before crashing into the Sea of Japan, say South Korea and Japan. President Zelensky says Ukraine fired more than 1,000 drones and missiles at Russia overnight. Hundreds launched towards Moscow. Deaths and injuries reported. This is ABC News.
3: How did I lose weight? And I did. Lean, right here. I did. I love this stuff. 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
1: ABC News, I'm Chuck Sievertson. A man is injured after being shot by U.S. immigration officers in North Austin, Texas today. Three state and local officials say the man was taken to the hospital. No details are out yet. Congressman Greg Kassar calling for a full investigation. Iran-backed rebels in Yemen would be partly to blame for any coming spike in gasoline prices. They attacked and closed down a Saudi oil pipeline and have seized islands to effectively control a waterway the Saudis use to ship oil. ABC's Alex Prochet.
2: The attacks mark a new escalation in the fighting. On Friday, the Houthis claimed the Saudis launched more than two dozen strikes in Yemen as air and ground operations intensified.
1: North Korea, a country with nuclear weapons and missiles, test-fired two missiles today. Each traveled a few hundred miles before dishing into the Sea of Japan, say Japan and South Korea. Ukrainian President Zelensky says President Trump agrees to meet with him in New York this week during the UN General Assembly. This is ABC News.
3: How did I lose weight? And I did lean right here. I did. I love this stuff. Listen, Brickhouse Nutrition been with me for a long time. 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

0: You know, the Democrats are very angry that President Trump has suggested that if Republicans hold out of the House and the Senate, that President Trump would give a dividend, I think he called it a dividend, of $5,000 to all adult Americans, not illegal alien children who the Democrats are throwing our money at, but adult Americans who would likely be taxpayers and all that. And then because I have a reasonably functional memory, I remember that in 2021, Joe Biden and the Democrats offered the whole country $2,000. We're all going to get $2,000 if only the two Democrats are elected to the Senate in Georgia and Democrats take control of the Senate. You got to have control of the Senate to cough up the money for the Democrats, $2,000. Isn't that a great idea? And didn't George McGovern, and that was fine then. Now, when the Democrats, Joe Biden and the Democrats, offered this money, then it was considered to be very thoughtful. It was very generous. And it was, what do they call it? Populist. They called it, NBC News called it populist, and said that would be, it'd be really good for everyone because of the populist message of Joe Biden and the Democrats to give every American $2,000. The headline from NBC News in 2021 was, in Georgia, comma, Democrats close with populist pitch, vowing $2,000 stimulus checks. So at NBC News, they called it a populist pitch when the Democrats were offering $2,000 per voter. If only you vote Democrats, you have to vote Democrat, then the Democrats win, and then the Democrats will give everybody in the country $2,000 each. And that was considered to be a populist pitch at NBC News, and it was good news because isn't that amazing? Yes, sir. And then President Trump says, again, it's the old joke about the loose lady. We've already established what you are. Now we're just negotiating price. And so the Democrats were all in favor of it when the Democrats were proposing it, and it was $2,000. President Trump proposes it, and it's $5,000, and suddenly it's the worst thing ever. It's the end of democracy. Everything's always the end of democracy, isn't it? And you may remember also, they're very angry about President Trump saying you get $5,000, but you may recall that when Barack Hussein Obama was elected to fund Iran and their nuclear weapons program and their ballistic missile program so they can kill us with nuclear weapons, Democrats are a suicide death cult, the left, and then Obama moved out of nuclear range to an island in Massachusetts with his $14 million oceanfront mansion. But never mind that. Also, remember when Obama was elected, they were Democrats were dancing in the streets, you know, yelling, free money. I'm going to get my Obama cash and my Obama phone. We're going to get free stuff from the Democrats. Vote for the Democrats. We get free cell phones. They're going to pay our monthly bills. We can be on them all day and all night. And so we get the free, and we get that Obama cash. And you remember, where are you going to get that Obama cash? You remember this stuff? And Michael, dancing in the streets during Barack Obama, and he's elected, and all his voters knew they're going to get lots of free stuff paid for by other people.
1: Why are you here?
2: To get some money.
1: What kind of money?
2: Obama money.
1: Where's it coming from?
2: Obama.
1: And where did Obama get it?
2: I don't know, his stash. I don't know. I don't know where he got it from. But he's giving it to us to help
3: us.
2: We love him. We love him. That's why we voted for him.
3: Obama!
0: That's right. See, they're getting that Obama cash from that Obama stash. We don't know where we're getting it from. That's why we voted for him, was to get cash. They're obviously products of the public education system, and they thought it was just great. And Barack Obama's going to give him cash from the Obama stash, and everybody gets a free phone, and Obama's going to pay for it. In reality, I paid for it all, and you paid for it all. Obama didn't pay for any of it. But the Obama phones, and there's that Obama cash from that Obama stash. And the news media was cheering that, like, everybody's so happy. They're going to get Obama cash from that Obama stash, and everybody get a free phone. How you get a free phone? Who's going to pay for that phone? Where does that phone come from?
4: You got Obama phone?
2: Yes, everybody in Cleveland, low minority, got Obama phone. Keep Obama in president, you know? He gave us a phone.
3: He gave you a phone.
2: He gonna do more.
3: How'd he give you a phone?
2: You sign up. If you're on food stamps, you on Social Security, you got low income, you disability.
0: Yep. But now if President Trump wants to do that, it's not the same as the Democrats offering $2,000 5 years ago for every voter that votes Democrat, because you got to have Democrat control of the Senate, and then you're going to get $2,000 each, the whole country.
4: I never thought this day would ever happen. I won't have to worry about putting gas in my car. I won't have to worry about paying my mortgage. You know, if I help him, he's going to help me.
0: And NBC News was very excited. In a historically conservative state won by President-elect Joe Biden, John Ossoff, and also known as, but never mind that, and Raphael Warnock is a warlock, are leaning in to the prospect of a Democratic Senate, and a very exciting Democratic Senate, because then everybody gets money and cash. And that was all good in 2021 because the Democrats were doing it. Their calibrated closing argument centered on a pocketbook pitch to approve $2,000 stimulus payments to Americans, a popular issue backed by Democrats and President Donald Trump, but opposed by Senate Majority Leader Mitch McConnell. R. Kentucky, they say. In the days between Christmas and New Year's Day, McConnell torpedoed the checks in the Senate. Though they had been approved with a bipartisan vote in the House. And the Democrats are saying, well, we need to win the Senate, and then we'll buy your votes after the fact with thousands of dollars. And NBC News loved it. Now, President Trump, I vaguely remember what he said at the time. He said, well, it's their money. You know, you want to give taxpayer money back to the taxpayers? Fine. And all the media said, oh, look, even Trump is for it. It's such a great idea that even Trump is for it. And on the, what do you call it, the Daily Show the other night on Friday night, they're yelling about it and accusing Trump of being socialist. He's a socialist because he wants to give away $5,000 to taxpayers, to which the response should be, well, you guys like it then, right? Because you're all socialist wankers in a hot tub, aren't you? I think you are. Bunch, you know, Democrats. Wankers. Let's go to Pete Buttigieg, because Pete Buttigieg, and we played 8 and 9, right? We played sound bites 8 and 9, yes, we did. And let's go to, pardon me, sound bite number 10. TB, I got TB. Just kidding. It's just a line from an old movie from Dead End. But never mind that. NBC News, they have a show on Sunday called Meet the Press, also called Face the Meat. But that's a combination show. They have a woman who's a Democrat named Kristen Welker. She's a Welker, and she was hosting the show yesterday and had Pete Buttigieg on. And it turns out he's a court packer. Listen to him. Here is NBC Meet the Press yesterday, Kristen Welker, with Pete Buttigieg, who wants now to pack the court.
5: Some Democrats, like former Vice President Kamala Harris, have called to expand the court. As you know, in the past, you've even supported increasing the number of justices from 9 to 15. As we sit here today, Mr. Secretary, do you support adding seats to the Supreme Court, and how many?
6: Yes, I talked about this years ago when I was running for president. At the time, it was a pretty lonely position. People were looking at me funny when I was talking about reforming the Supreme Court.
0: He's
6: with the years that have come in between, a lot more people are onto that idea, because it has become a nakedly partisan institution.
0: No, you're a nakedly partisan pecker, but that's a separate issue. And here is my proposal. My proposal to put an end to this communist theft, this criminal conduct. All the self-immolations started. All the Democrats, I think there have been 9 or 10 Democrat self-immolations. There were only 6 Buddhist monks during the entire Vietnam War that self-immolated. But now 9 or 10 Democrats have self-immolated in the United States since, I can't remember his name, but he came in from Colorado or someplace to the Supreme Court, and he self-immolated at the Supreme Court on Earth Day because he didn't want people putting smoke into the air and polluting, so he set himself on fire. Every day is an IQ test. What's that? Oh, Wynn Bruce. That's right. W-Y-N-N. Last name Bruce. like he's from Australia, you know, and Wynn Bruce. Yeah, and he drove here, was it from Colorado, Michael, if it's in front of you? Drove here from Colorado? Okay, he is from Colorado, was from Colorado. And he came to the Supreme Court, Washington, D.C., went to the Supreme Court, drenched himself in gasoline, and set himself on fire on Earth Day, So he created a big fire, and he killed himself in front of the Supreme Court because he is upset about people polluting the air. Wynn Bruce, not the smartest guy in the neighborhood, I guess. Isn't that amazing? But there he is. So my solution is President Trump needs to come out and name, he needs to come out and hold a press conference and say, I'm naming these six judges to the Supreme Court. Since the Democrats really want six more justices on the Supreme Court, I, President Trump, I'm going to accommodate their wishes, and we're going to expand the court. But since there is a Republican president, Republican Senate, Republican House, these are the six judges that will become justices on the United States Supreme Court. And then President Trump, who already has three, he picked three of the Supreme Court justices currently on the court, and then he would have nine. Then he'd have nine. And I think the Democrats would have to set themselves on fire and burn down Jewish governors' mansions and attack police stations and stuff, because President Trump said, all right, now we're going to expand the court. You guys want to expand the court? I'm with you. Here are my six picks to add to the Supreme Court and make them the most conservative judges you can find across the country. That I think they don't even have to be judges. You can just get conservative lawyers and say, here are my six picks to expand the Supreme Court at the wish of the Democrats, because the Democrats, they got the conversation going, want to expand the court. All right, we're expanding the court. And then they will have mental breakdowns, as they do every day anyway, and amazing stuff. Yeah. So it was a lonely position. He's so ronery. I started singing, I'm so ronery, you know, Kim Jong-un, Team America, World Police. I'm so ronery. But he said it was a ronery, naked position. He's, I don't know what he's saying, but he's Pete Buttigieg, and he's a court packer. So we got that going. Isn't that amazing? Pete Buttigieg, he wants to pack the court, and it should be 15 from nine, currently nine justices on the Supreme Court. And they say, and the number has fluctuated over time a little bit, but not like the criminal third world tree dwelling Democrats are proposing now. But they say over and over again, they want it to be 15. President Trump should say, I've got these six jurists that I will be adding to the Supreme Court. Because he shouldn't do that right now before the midterms. Although maybe he should. Maybe he should. Because he doesn't care about blowing it up, and it could be fun. So, Kristen Whalen. Here's Pete Buttigieg yesterday. And then listen to that. We're just going to, whatever American institutions exist, they're here to destroy them, to turn them upside down. Here's Pete Buttigieg, court packer.
6: The idea is not to just add justices for its own sake. The idea is to reform the institution to make it less partisan. There's
0: right.
6: a measure right
0: that's
6: now for term limits. I think that's a very common sense measure. But I think it's likely that we need to do more. And as this country has done, by the way, several times in our history, we should look at the size and makeup of the Supreme Court as part of that reform.
0: Yeah, it's not reform is a word that they use all the time, and they don't know what it means. What it means is to them is steel in the liberal to English translation dictionary. Reform means we're going to wreck the place and steal something that will benefit the Democrat Party. That's what reform means to Democrats, and they're on the side. Yeah, we're going to need to reform it. No, here's the thing: they had a liberal majority on the Supreme Court going back to the 1970s. And they got Roe versus Wade in 1973. Abortion, what do we have, like 60 million abortions or something since then? It's pretty good. They started harvesting the organs later on, like the fascists that they are. But isn't that amazing? And they had a majority, a liberal majority. I'm making quotation marks with my fingers. They had a liberal majority on the Supreme Court for decades. And then one day, and actually it was the Harry the Body Reid, the Democrat leader in the Senate that screwed everything up under Barack Hussein Obama, and saying that, oh, you don't need a 60-vote majority in the Senate to confirm Barack Obama's picks for the federal courts. And Harry the Body Reid, after his brother beat the hell out of him, left his face all battered and bruised. Harry Reid said, oh, no, with Barack Hussein Obama, we don't need the filibuster proof, the 60-vote majority in the Senate. And he said, so all we need is a simple majority of 51 votes to confirm the judges. And then Mitch McConnell, when Barack Obama left and hilariously Donald Trump came in, and not Hillary Clinton, that was really the hilarious part, and said, and Mitch McConnell said, oh, you remember Harry Reid said all you need is 51 votes for to confirm a federal judge, and Supreme Court justices are federal judges, so the same rules that you applied under Barack Obama apply to Donald Trump, and that way we get our Supreme Court picks through with 51 votes and don't need 60 votes. And that's then the Democrats were furious, because when you do what they do, they want to burn the town down. And they just lie about everything, cheat and steal, and make up a new apocalypse to live in fear of, these people. So, yeah, there, and term limits, too, for Supreme Court. There's a really great reason to give Supreme Court justices lifetime appointments. And it's so that corrupt criminals in politics don't go swapping them out every day. And it's not creating a political balance. It's stealing political control, because, you know, it's a brilliant system. The president gets to nominate, the Senate gets to confirm, used to be 60 votes. The criminals, Harry the Body Reid and Barack Hussein, the criminal Obama, they said, oh, well, those rules don't apply to us. Now here comes Buttigieg, and the rules don't apply to them again. Yeah, but we need to add six. There are nine justices now. He wants to add six, and he wants the Democrats to pick all of them while Democrats are in charge.
3: If you want to play games, set yet another precedent that you'll no doubt come to regret. Say to my friends on the other side of the aisle, you regret this, and you may regret it a lot sooner than you think.

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1: ABC News, I'm Wayne Cabot. An ICE agent fired several shots today at a man in North Austin, according to a city official this afternoon. The man is wounded in a hospital, a blue Toyota with bullet holes in the passenger door. Greg Kassar is the congressman.
2: For Austin to be safe, ICE should end its surge here in our community.
1: Ukrainian forces fired more than 1,000 drones toward the Russian capital overnight, hitting a high-rise and an oil refinery as well. Moscow's mayor calling it the city's largest ever drone attack. At the UN this week, Ukraine's Zelensky has a meeting with President Trump and says momentum is on his side. The party of German Chancellor Merz is suffering more losses in state elections. The economy there giving rise to the far-right AfD party. A hunter is charged with killing a Delaware woman that he thought was a deer as she walked through an open field at dusk Friday. The victim, 39, the hunter, 74. This is ABC.
3: How did I lose weight? And I did lean right here. I did. I love this stuff. Listen, Brickhouse Nutrition been with me for a long time. So chatting with Miles, I'm up at like 235. True story. I never minded being 235, but you know what minded? My knees that were falling apart and my back. 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I said, I got to lose some LBs, Miles. 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It works like most of these GLP-1s. Most of those weight loss injections. They help control blood sugar and curb appetite so you eat less. There's really no mystery to how they work. But that's what Lean was created to do without the needles, but it replicates the benefits of these injections. 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

0: There it is, Fox Across America with Jimmy Failla, Trace Gallagher in the On Deck Circle. Trying to give you some perspective on everything going on in the world. Here's President Trump summing it up. Clip one.
1: Well, I know about AI. I know. I also have common sense about AI. The robots will not be taking over. AI will not be taking over the rest of the world. The whole thing is a hoax.
0: And he's not wrong, okay? AI is going to do a lot of different things. And it's going to revolutionize the way we treat diseases. It's going to revolutionize communication and forms of travel and manufacturing and things of great import. Okay, but what it's not going to do is kill us all. And if it is going to kill us all, then we're screwed because China is not stopping. So all America would be doing by slamming on the brakes is giving China the ability to kill us and ceding ground on the weapons front. So I don't see it. And anytime I'm told that we're all going to die, there's usually somebody funding that narrative that has something to gain from telling you that. China is the one saying data centers are the devil and AI is going to kill us all. That's where it's coming from, okay? American companies who have spent bazillions of dollars developing AI, okay, they are now asking for government regulation because that will give them control over this emerging market. They'll say, hey, we're the big companies. We're the good guys. We've made the most advances and spent the most money. Let us, for all intents and purposes, work hand in hand with the government to regulate our own products because, in essence, that allows them to box out their upstart competitors. Okay, that's a real thing. So there's a domestic agenda. The domestic agenda on the capitalist front is companies want to impose regulations on their own products because it gives them oversight of emerging technologies that their competitors might be developing. Okay. The political attachment to that is the Democrats at this stage of the midterms are now going all in on AI is going to kill us all because every day that you spend talking about AI killing us all is a day that you don't spend talking about socialism.
2: Ah, you have a good eye, my man.
0: Socialism is a massive liability. So you've got American companies trying to demonize their own product as they continue to raise IPOs. AI is going to kill us. There's a good chance it's going to kill us. By the way, do you want to donate? We're going public. They're literally doing that in the same breath. AI is going to kill us. We're all going to die. But we've got an IPO coming out. So if you want a piece of that action, here's Elon Musk talking about it. Clip seven.
3: The danger of AI is very significant at this point. That we need to do better with AI safety. Or we have, at this point, exponentially increasing risk with the AI models. When a lot of people from Anthropic and from OpenAI are telling you that their models are very dangerous, I think we should believe them. It certainly is like some crazy 4D chess to, you know, say there's whatever 10% chance of annihilating humanity. But by the way, how much allocation would you like in our IPO?
0: I mean, think about that. This technology is going to kill us all. Do you want to invest in it? That's the reality of right now. Okay, they wouldn't be telling you to invest if they really thought it was bad.
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7: ABC News, I'm Wayne Cabot. Here's what we know about an ICE shooting a short time ago in Austin, leaving a man wounded. From ABC's Jacqueline Lee.
8: An Austin city councilman saying an ICE officer rammed that man's vehicle, then got out of his own federal vehicle and fired at least five times. That man taken to the hospital.
7: He's now in the trauma center. A blue Toyota with bullet holes in the passenger side is behind police tape near an overpass. A crowd's been gathering, passing cars, honking in support of the protesters. One man holding up a sign saying nobody is safe. A council member for the city of Austin telling ABC News that the local police, were not allowed to conduct a crime scene investigation. Patrick DeHaan of Gas Buddy expects further increases in gas prices because of the squeeze on Gulf oil. Average price of regular gas in the U.S. today holding steady, $4.48 a gallon, says AAA, with diesel just over $6.50. This is AB.
9: How did I lose weight? And I did. Lean, right here. I did. 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